0: 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And when you get too tired to fight, let somebody else fight for you. 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
5: Cloudy skies today across Western Kentucky. Some patchy drizzle. We're coming off our coolest day since late May. Highs near 70. Cloudy to mostly cloudy tonight. Lows down to 61. Thursday, clouds initially. Some sun during the afternoon. Highs at 77. Partly cloudy, cool Thursday night. Lows will dip to 58. A decent Friday, mostly sunny. A little warmer with high temps in the upper 70s. I'm 14. First alert. Meteorologist Byron Douglas.
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8: Good morning, everybody. Welcome into the Leach Report. It's presented by Bobcat Enterprises. It is Wednesday, September the 23rd, a rainy, dreary morning here in Lexington. I feel like every time I fill in on this show, it's a rainy, dreary morning. So I hope it's not me. And instead, I hope we can brighten your day up a little bit on your way, whether you're going into work, you're already there, or you're just getting your day started. Thanks so much for joining us. My name is Maggie Davis, filling in for our friend Tom Leach, the voice of the Wildcats this morning. You probably are used to hearing me a little bit later in the day when I'm on BBN Tonight weeknights at 7:30, but I also do BBN Game Day Saturday mornings at 9 a.m. here in Central Kentucky on LAX 18, syndicated all over the state. And every now and then, we also pop up with an extra show or two. That's what we did this past Sunday when Kentucky Volleyball was getting ready for the first ever top five match on their home court. It was Cats and Cards. You already know Kentucky came out on top. That was a huge game. So we did a pregame show for that as well. So we do all kinds of stuff over there on your official UK station. And while we're talking about volleyball, let's go ahead and get into our Wildcat news of the day, presented by Giuseppe's of Lexington. And I use volleyball as a segue because that's the only team on campus, the only Kentucky team competing today. And it's an important one as the Wildcats finally wrap up an absolute gauntlet of their non-conference schedule. SEC play begins tonight, and it is a late night game. So if you're drinking one cup of coffee now, go ahead and get ready. You might need another one a little bit later in the day. Cats at Vanderbilt tonight at 9 o'clock Eastern time. That'll be 8 o'clock local down there in Nashville as the Cats go from Memorial Coliseum to Memorial Gymnasium. Vandy, hot start to the year. They are currently undefeated 9-0 after Kentucky comes in to town 8-2. Their only two losses, both to ranked teams. We're going to talk more about that with one of our big guests of the day, Associate Head Coach Meredith Jewell-Fry, going to join us here in just a little

0: The other news of the day, I think we're still talking about this win over Texas A&M, right? I know every time I'm leaving my house, leaving my office, running around town, that's what people are still talking about, whether it's in person or social media in your circles. I'm sure if you're listening to this show, you're still juiced about Kentucky's big upset down there in College Station. And you should be. I think it's one of the biggest wins for this program in program history, not just because of the ranking, not just because of the venue, not just because of the way they came into this game as a dog by more than 16 points and a victor by more than 10. Yeah, not just that margin, but also the fact that Will Stein is only 3 games into this thing and now he has this already on his resume. We're going to talk more about that as well with Adam Luckett of KSR. That's coming up in just a little bit too. As we look ahead to this next weekend of football, Kentucky finally gets back home. Finally. It's just been 1 week. It just feels like a long time since we've all been in Kroger Field together, right? And I started this show by talking about what a chilly morning it is in Lexington after the first two home games melting in Kroger Field. It's going to be chilly this Saturday. Now, we're still a few days away from me starting to pester Bill Mack, your official meteorologist of Big Blue Nation, for our official game day tailgate weather forecast. But I can tell you that based on what I'm seeing right now, it's going to be a chilly morning for tailgaters, whether you are in the blue lot, the red lot, the orange lot, the purple lot, somewhere farther out or even closer. Yeah, right now the forecast looks like we might get out there when it's still in the early 40s. And with as early as Bill Mack gets out there, I mean, who knows? But my time of the day, 45, 50 degrees, whew, going to be a chilly one as Kentucky gets ready to host South Alabama. Another theme for this game, so make sure if you're going, you are checking what you're supposed to wear. Generally, the home side is wearing blue. The away side is wearing white. One other little nugget we got to get to here in our Wildcat news of the day. Got to give a big shout out to the Kentucky women's golf team. Won their fall opener, the Betty Lou Evans Invitational. They host that here in Lexington. Betty Lou Evans, of course, longtime Kentucky golf coach and administrator. She's an absolute titan of the sport. Passed away a few years ago. This Invitational is how Kentucky continues to honor her. And they certainly did so with their play this past couple of days. Kentucky, third best 54-hole team total ever in program history. They won the Invitational, and Catherine Brown, back for another year with the Wildcats, finished 10 under par. She's your individual winner. So those are the big headlines today. We mentioned Meredith Jewell Fry, Adam Luckett. Can't forget my guy, Keith Farmer. He's coming up later as well. He's going to be our final guest at the end of today's Leach Report. You know, we yap every night from 7:30 to 8 on BBN tonight. So I'm waking him up early this morning, too, so he can talk with us right here on the Leach Report. All that and more heading your way right after this.
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0: Welcome back into the Leach Report. Guests on the Leach Report come to you via the Bud Light Hotline. Bud Light, the official beer partner of UK Athletics. I'm Maggie Davis, filling in this morning for our friend, the voice of the Wildcats, Tom Leach. And I'm so excited. We have our first guest of the day on that hotline. It is UK Volleyball's Associate Head Coach Meredith Jewell Fry. Hey, Coach Meredith, how's everything going this morning?
7: Good. Just, you know, walked to a coffee shop in Nashville and starting my day.
0: Okay, what's the coffee order?
7: Well, so it's funny, I don't like coffee, so I'm actually drinking an iced chai, but it's delicious.
0: There you go. If you want a game day like the Wildcats, an iced chai like Meredith. And of course, you're going to need the coffee. I was just saying this in the first segment, a late night game to get SEC play started. So I appreciate you waking up early with us here on the Leach Report, because you don't play until 9 o'clock Eastern time. What does this day look like? Obviously, you all are already in Nashville. How do you spend all that time before first serve?
7: Yeah, such a great question. Typically, us coaches will get up and we go to a coffee shop, we do some work, we watch some extra video, those sorts of things. The girls have a slower morning. We'll have breakfast around 9. And then they really have a chunk of time to do like some schoolwork that we're missing from leaving yesterday and being here all day today. So they will also typically go to a coffee shop between like 9 and noon. Then we'll have breakfast. We'll have practice this afternoon for about an hour, hour and a half, just to touch the ball one more time. And then we'll, you know, basically have dinner and then gear up to go play.
0: All right, then it's go time, right? And of course, we've seen this team hit phenomenal gears already through the non-conference schedule. Most recently, that big win against your rival from right down the road. What did you learn about Kentucky, not just by beating Louisville, but the way that you all did so?
7: Yeah, I think our offense can be a lethal weapon, and I think it's so cool to see it kind of progress over the non-con and get so much better, and we've seen highlights of it. So I think now it's just, can it be consistently that good? And I think we have some more wrinkles that we want to throw in there and develop and continue to kind of figure out the back row attack and what can we run Morgan on, what can we run BK on, and how can we be creative and making sure that we have as many attackers coming at the other team as possible. I think our defense continues to show up. We've spent a lot of time in the offseason working on digging heat and making sure that if someone's going to bomb balls at us and it's going to hit us, that it's going to go up. And then I feel like we've also worked on our blocking and just creating block touches to make it easier for our defense to pick things up. But I really think we've seen some big highlights in our offense, and I think that that's only going to continue to grow and get better and more consistent.
0: Yeah, you mentioned those two pins, Morgan Gardy, Brooklyn DeLay, both with season highs against Louisville back on Sunday. But if you want to talk about digging heat, I mean, come on. We have to talk about the SEC Defensive Player of the Week, Molly Tezzo. And I think in general, that's a position that just gets underrated a little bit. But Molly specifically, I feel like I'm screaming from the rooftops a la Craig Skinner, like, pay attention to Molly Tezzo. Talk about Molly Tezzo. What is she bringing to this team right now?
7: Yeah, she has grown so much since she's been here from her freshman year till now. She speaks way more. She's much more of a leader. She's very, very steady in what she brings every day. And I think her athleticism just shines when you let her just read the game and play volleyball. And so most of the time it's just like, hey, let's be in this position. But at the end of the day, like if you see something, go there and just get it up. And so she's a really fun athlete to work with. And it's been cool to see her leadership style come out a little bit and be a lot more vocal over this past spring and into this fall.
0: Yeah, definitely. It's funny you say that. I've given her kind of a hard time about this year because I talked with her as soon as she got to campus as a freshman. And she was so nervous. She was yes. so shy. And now I think she could host BBN tonight if she really wanted to. Her and Brooklyn both could. And they both came in so quiet. So to see them grow in that role has to be really cool, too, to your point.
7: Yes, it's very rewarding as a coach when you get to know somebody and then you're encouraging them like, hey, you're good enough. Like, let's be a leader now. So let's not just focus on the volleyball piece, but how can we influence and lead others to, get us to be great? And they've really taken on those two roles and definitely felt uncomfortable in times, leading and speaking up and saying some things that maybe were more confrontational to people than what they're used to. But it's an awesome to see them grow in that way.
0: Yeah, so Tuzzo is the league's defensive player of the week. Brooklyn DeLay right now offensive and overall player of the week. And you're getting ready to face the SEC's setter of the week, Avery Scoggins, down at Vanderbilt. How do you anticipate tonight's match playing out? What are some of Vandy's strengths BBN needs to keep an eye out for tonight?
7: Yeah, they run a really fast offense. So I think we're kind of trying to prep for something a little bit faster than what we're used to. And Avery does a great job of keeping the tempo even when the pass is off the net. And so we're kind of preparing for that. And then their pins have a lot of range and they have a lefty on the right side. And so we don't have a lefty in our gym. So something a little bit different than what we're used to. All those things will be factors. I think it'll be really, really important for us to serve tough. And we've done a great job this year of that so far. We've had a really high serving in percentage and a really awesome what we call a knockout percentage, and so that just means making teams pass the ball off the net, and so as long as those things hold true and we do a job of keeping up with their speed, I think we will take care of business tonight. So it'll be a good match.
0: How can you practice for a lefty on the right side if you don't have a single lefty in your gym?
7: Yeah, you just try to prepare for the speed and then just try to continue to reiterate like, hey, she's gonna hit with the other hand, but no one in our gym is TJ, even our practice player, isn't like hitting lefty for funsies, but we just try to like mentally prepare for it more than anything. And obviously her shot will be very different than a right-handed right side. So trying to just adjust to that and make sure our backcourt people are set up appropriately to dig the balls that she can hit.
0: UK at Vandy, 9 o'clock tonight, Eastern time on the SEC Network, talking to associate head coach Meredith Jewell Fry. And I know you can't look ahead, so I'm not going to ask you to, but for Big Blue Nation trying to make plans for this weekend, you have a big one coming back to Memorial Coliseum with the Texas Longhorns. Any message you have for this fan base as you try to get the crowd going again like they were last weekend?
7: I think it's cool because Texas traditionally, and even right now, is very, very good. And so we were really excited when they joined the league. They made the SEC better. And so we've been really pumped to play them. And I think last time they were in Lexington, we did not put on the performance we wanted to. We did an awesome job going down to their place last year. But I think that they deserve an environment that we got from them last fall. And so I would encourage BBN to come out and watch us play Texas because they have some really fun athletes. There's going to be some fun serves. There's going to be some hard hits and some big stuff blocks, I think, from both sides. And so it's going to be a really entertaining game, just like it was the other night against Louisville.
0: Yeah, you mentioned that last time they were in Lexington. That was the last home game Kentucky dropped. It's been 27 straight wins in HMC since then. They'll look to keep that going this weekend. But, of course, good luck tonight, UK Vandy, 9 o'clock. Meredith Jewell Fry, thanks so much for joining us this morning, waking up with us.
7: Yeah, thanks, Maggie.
0: Have a great day. Okay, that's Kentucky volleyball. Go ahead, set your DVR, stay up late tonight, 9 o'clock, and then go ahead and make plans to watch the Cats and the Longhorns this Sunday in HMC. We're coming back with some football talk next on the Leach Report.
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0: 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So when you need to rent or buy heavy equipment, Google Bobcat to find the closest location near you. Adam Luckett on three, KSR joining us now. And of course, we're going to talk all things UK football. Adam, I think the first question has to be about what Will Stein was talking about yesterday, the rat poison of coming off a top 10 road win. He said, don't eat the cheese. What do you expect this week as the Cats try to settle back in after such a big weekend?
11: Right. It's the obvious letdown spot. I think everybody is praising Kentucky, both locally and nationally. And then locally, I think there's a lot of people looking forward to that schedule in October when I believe it's eight consecutive Power Conference games, seven SEC games, and then the Louisville game at the end of the season. So people are excited about what this season could become, but they've got to take care of business against South Alabama first, and they've got to handle success. They handled the first batch of adversity pretty well by responding and having their best performance of the year. Now we'll get to see how they kind of handle success and just trying to stay focused. And I think, you know, you hear Will Stein talk. He basically said, we won that game because we had a outstanding week of practice. Like, we had the best week of practice. That's why we won. That's why we played so well. So they're trying to replicate that and make that a routine. And so they're trying to avoid that rat poison.
0: Yeah, absolutely. And of course, they can't keep going back and watching the highlights, but I know that fans can and probably still are. And for good reason, right? That was an amazing environment, an amazing win. Were you down in College Station?
11: We were down in College Station, which is far, far, far away from us here in the Bluegrass State.
0: Yes. What was it like being in that stadium?
11: First of all, A&M was like, the stadium was probably one of the coolest stadiums I've been in. Just the size alone, it's a huge stadium, but just the outside and just how nice it is, and it just felt like you were going to a big game. It was almost like a coliseum almost. It felt like, so being there, A&M fans were totally shell-shocked, stunned, whatever word you want to use. They were not, they didn't even, at least the ones I talked to, didn't even consider that it was possible that Kentucky could win that game. So Kentucky absolutely came out and stunned them. I think they were really shocked, taken back. It was really, really hot. But Kentucky played through that heat and really played well. But overall, it was a cool place to watch a game. The kind of Aggie Warham and swaying they do before the game is really, really cool. But credit to Kentucky for going in that environment and really never letting A&M fans kind of get in the game. Kentucky gets two early stops, both by Sam Green. And they kind of hang in there, and then they respond quickly after A&M finally scores a touchdown and then takes the lead in the third quarter and never lets it up. So cool environment, but Kentucky really didn't let the A&M fans ever get involved, so we didn't hear that place truly rocking. But I think that was the plan for the Wildcats.
0: Yeah, absolutely. 2 weeks in a row, defense set the tone early on, and at least on the road, you can take the crowd out of it that way. I want to talk about the defense because I think coming into this season, a big talking point was we all kind of felt like we knew what to generally expect from a Joe Sloan, Will Stein offense, but Jay Bateman was being pretty quiet, and he wasn't showing us all of his cards. He wasn't being very specific. We're three games in now, not a huge sample size, but after this last weekend where he went to his old stomping grounds, took care of business for the Wildcats, what have you learned about not just this year's UK defense, but generally what Jay Bateman wants to do?
11: Yeah, I think with Bateman, it was a little weird because you just didn't know. Like with Stein, you knew. He had the track record. You knew why he got the job. You knew the quarterback track record. And you knew, like, offensive head coach. Mm-hmm. Where with Bateman, he kind of had a weird background. Like, he had a good tenure at Army as a defensive coordinator, but he goes to North Carolina. It doesn't go well. Then he ends up at Florida as a position coach, lands a coordinator gig at A&M with Mike Elko, but by all accounts, Mike Elko was running that defense. Bateman was really just kind of his number two, even with the defensive coordinator tag. So you didn't really know. Like, I think there was some skepticism, and really just we didn't know what his defense would look like. I think something that got lost in the shuffle of the offseason is that Kentucky had a batch of returning players. Mm-hmm. That did return, the retention, players that they returned that had built a strong core for this defense to build off of. And it's guys, a lot of guys I think will play in the NFL. Tavian Gadsden, Maquise Humphrey-Grace, Tyrion Nichols, Grant Godfrey, Ty Bryant. Like, they had a strong core there, and I think they had a high floor because of that core. And we're seeing that play out where I think they've been able to start fast and kind of adjust. Now, with Bateman, it hasn't been – I think a lot of people thought we're just going to play man coverage and blitz our face off. That really hasn't been that, but they've been multiple, and then they've gotten aggressive when they need to. They haven't been afraid to play man coverage. They're playing a lot more man coverage than I'd say the previous staff would. But overall, just been a really sound, and they've really...
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0: Into the Leach Report. I'm Maggie Davis filling in for The Voice today, and guests on the Leach Report come to you via the Bud Light Hotline. Bud Light, the official beer partner of UK Athletics. Still have Adam Luckett on the line at Adam Luckett KSR. We were talking a little defense before the break. Adam, I want to talk offense now because Will Stein had my favorite quote ever yesterday. Wideouts are crazy. I tend to agree with him. What did you think about what he was talking about? Kentucky's wide receivers, having to get them involved early, build up some confidence, and, of course, how those guys play down in College Station.
11: Yeah, I think he also made a good point, which was they didn't get these guys the ball early, really. And they have Nick Anderson, but they haven't DJ Miller. So, like, getting him the ball early, let's see if we can get him going. And that definitely paid off because Miller made some key catches on some touchdown drives for Kentucky. Of course, the big explosive completion to get him on the board first. And then he had the 14-yard catch on after the turnover on downs for A&M to really kind of land in, you know, the knockout blow, the haymaker there after the quick change. So getting him going was important because they're going to need that position to make some plays. And they were really quiet the first 2 weeks, and they can't stay quiet. You've got to hit on some vertical plays. And the best way to create explosive plays in football is to get the ball to the receivers on the outside. So really important to get them going. And yeah, the receivers that did is they want the football, Maggie. There's no doubt about that. And I'll let you know about it.
0: I mean, everybody out there wants the football in some capacity, right? Like Marquise Humphrey Grace wanted the football week two against Alabama, and he's on defense. So sometimes it just works out that way. But that's obviously talking about the wide receivers, the passing game. Let's talk about the ground game for a minute, because I think we've seen Jason Patterson in a way. I didn't know that we would see Jason Patterson perform this year. CJ Baxter performing up to expectations. He came in highly touted, has dealt with so many injuries, but if he stays healthy, I think we know exactly what he's going to be. Jason Patterson had been here for a few years, and we hadn't seen him be this consistent part of the offense. What are you seeing differently from Patterson this year?
11: I think he's running harder and with more confidence. Like, I think he feels more confident in himself, and he is just he's showing some juice that we didn't really see him have. I think a lot of it comes from just growing as a player, growing more confident. I think you got to give, you know, the offensive staff, specifically Kobe Smith, the running backs coach, for a lot of credit for kind of pulling this out of him. And Stein mentioned something his press conference yesterday, which was really interesting. It's basically like, you know, Baxter and Barnes really didn't practice. Like Baxter, they were trying to keep healthy. Barnes gets injured in spring, and then it's pretty much out. Spring, summer, and most of fall, pretty much all of fall camp. So Baxter got a ton of reps all through spring ball, and then it continued through fall camp, and those really, I think, paid off for him. This was a guy who's junior year in high school. He led the state of Florida in rushing yards. Like, that's not something that's easy to do. He was a big commit for Kentucky at the time when they got him, but there was a growing pains with him. But even the previous staff always said, like, hard worker, extremely hard worker. Like, we can count on him. He's always there. We wanted him to grow. But I think confidence on the field was maybe something he didn't – I'm not saying he didn't have, but you can just see it kind of being unlocked now, and he's really feeling it. And you're seeing that play out, and you're seeing some of the explosiveness. I think when he runs the football, he looks more explosive than the Kentucky's other backs, and he's been able to create some big plays early in the season, and that's pretty exciting.
0: Yeah, absolutely. Something else, another conversation I didn't necessarily feel like we would have this season, but now we're having, is potentially a kicker competition. Will Stein talked about that yesterday too. Adam, you were obviously at the press conference. What stood out to you about what's going on special teams right now, especially with an apparent kicker competition?
11: I think there is a kicker competition, but I don't think they're pulling the guy who just hit a 50-yard field goal in an SEC road game to ice it. So I don't know if I'm buying what Will Stein's putting down there, but I think the sounds of it was Coway got hurt in fall camp, and Zuagi just had a great camp. So they're rolling with him. He's got a big leg. We've seen it. And as long as he keeps making field goals, I think this job is his.
0: All right, let's start previewing this next Saturday's game because South Alabama comes to town undefeated, 3-0. Will Stein called them the best team in the Sun Belt. We talked about the rat poison, not eating the cheese. I know we said you've got to avoid a letdown here, but what do you expect from South Alabama, and how can Kentucky do something this week to keep momentum going, even against an out-of-conference opponent?
11: Yeah, South Alabama's a spread tempo offense. They're going to try to run really fast. We don't know what's going to go on at quarterback. Their starter, Bishop Davenport, who's a true dual threat quarterback, he didn't play last week. Their backup is strictly a pocket passer, so we really don't know what they look like. But offensively, they want to their run first offense. They want to spread you out and run the football, and then they want to throw the ball quick outside, and then once they get you sucked up on the run, then they want to throw it over top of your head. But they are going to go fast on offense, so Kentucky's got to get set, get lined up, get their cleats in the ground, and stop the run. If they do that, they're going to be in good shape on defense. Offensively, South Alabama is struggling, and they play pressure, and they'll man up on the outside. So for Kentucky, hit some big explosive plays again, I think, is the key in this football game. You want to hit some big explosive plays, take advantage of that aggressiveness. South Alabama has struggled defensively, so this should be an offensive explosion game for Kentucky. They should put up some points and some yards in this. Defensively, it's where, like, I think the unique challenge is matching up against a true spread, tempo, foot on the gas offense for the first time. And they're going to see that against Tennessee and against some other opponents later in the year. So just see how they match up with that stylistically is going to be, I think, one of the more key storylines in this game.
0: Back in Kroger Field this weekend, an earlier game and a chillier game too, I think. Adam, you excited? A little football weather this weekend, 12:45 kickoff. It might be in the 50s.
11: I am ready for the quarter zip weather, no doubt about it.
0: I'm with you. I'm like, we got all this new Power K stuff. We have the quarter zips. We have all the themes, the blue, the white, whatever the fans are supposed to wear. And so far it's been like tank tops and shorts because it's been 1,000 degrees. So looking forward to something different in Kroger Field this weekend. Adam Luckett of KSR, we will see you there, buddy. Have a great rest of your day. Thanks for joining us.
11: Thank you, Maggie.
0: All right. He's Adam Luckett at Adam Luckett KSR. And the Leach Report comes to you from the Clark's Pump and Shot Studio. We got a couple more segments still to go here on today's Leach Report, including my co-host, Keith Farmer, coming up next. Don't go.
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0: Report presented by Bobcat Enterprises. I'm Maggie Davis filling in for the voice of the Wildcats this morning. So, you know, we had to get a few familiar faces and voices to join us as well. The guy I get to co-host with every single night on BBN Tonight, Keith Farmer, on the line now. Hi, Keith. How are you?
8: Good morning. How are you?
0: Good morning. We don't normally talk this time of the day, and we actually haven't spoken in days because you were off Monday and I was off Tuesday. What's been going on, and how are you feeling about this UK football team?
8: Man, just excited. I mean, after watching what happened on Saturday and just, you know, that third quarter was just something of beauty that hopefully they can continue to replicate as the season goes on. I know they'll be chasing that kind of action that they had. It was just incredible. All, as you heard, Coach, all three phases just really played well in this game, and it was fun to watch. And so now it gives them a point to, you know, improve off, because you can't just sit there and look at that game and say we won. You've got to go find where things went wrong to make it even better, and I know they're in the process of doing that.
0: Yeah, you said it was fun to watch. A lot of people watched it. ESPN putting out some ratings numbers last night. 5.4 million was the average viewership, peaking at more than 8 million viewers. How big is that for this program, especially right now as Will Stein just starts to get his footing, not just in the SEC, but as a head coach in general?
8: Well, I mean, just think about that. Over the last 2 weeks, Kentucky has played Alabama and Texas A&M. I think they were the number two ranked game last week, and I think this week it was the number three ranked game. So that means they're getting a lot of eyeballs on this program, and many of those are recruits, ones that have already committed, maybe some that are on the fence. And so, you know, this group is very good about sending out some messages to their recruits, especially the ones they're trying to get, the one they're trying to hang on to. And so they're going to use that to their advantage here and just try and solidify what they've got and where they're going.
0: Yeah, it gives them plenty to talk about, too. Of course, the Will Stein weekly radio show is tonight on the UK Sports Radio Network. But he spoke with the media yesterday. Keith, you were there. What stood out to you about what the head coach had to say?
8: Well, for one, I think, you know, it was the fact that, you know, the way he approached the rat poison question. It wasn't, you know, anything about we enjoyed it, let's get back to work. No, it was like, hey, this gives us a chance to coach them even harder. It gives them the chance to see they can have success, but what it takes. And I like that. I love the fact that as I was watching that game on Saturday, seeing all the different formations and shifts and things like that. And so yesterday to hear him, in a way, I was kind of surprised he did explain it. But, I mean, I guess it's on film, so coaches are going to see it anyway. But to hear him talk about the unbalanced line or the tackle over and the differences in that was really interesting. I mean, that touchdown pass to Boyer, they threw an offensive lineman back in the backfield. And then you had the shifts take place. And then, you know, it was just all confusing to the Texas A&M defense. And to me, that makes this game fun to watch. When you see the chess match between, you know, Joe Sloan, Will Stein, and then the defensive coordinator from the other team.
0: Yeah, definitely, because there were absolutely some phenomenal individual performances, and we can go up and down the roster and name some of the guys who helped make that happen. But to me, the most important thing was what you were just talking about, the game plan Kentucky clearly had going in that I don't think Texas A&M was ready for, because they weren't just having guys, you know, go wide and make some crazy athletic fluky play. Like, a lot of those big catches and big moments that we're still talking about 3, 4, 5 days later, those guys were wide open. How impressive was that?
8: Yeah, I mean, think about the Henry Boyer. Again, that's one of those that they did a shift on, and the guys didn't account for Henry Boyer being an eligible receiver. They thought he was just going to be blocking, and all of a sudden he just slides out with an out post or an out pattern and ends up making a wide open catch because nobody thought, you know, somebody went in motion, so the defensive back went with him. The other one thinks it's going to be a run because Boyer's just going to be blocking. No, he went out and was wide open. So to me, the thing I was thinking about, I literally just watched the UK recap of the game.
0: Yes.
8: Which they put out every week. And to me, it was like, yeah, Willie Rodriguez made some plays, but it wasn't, you know, a ton. But you think, man, he had to be so happy because of the way that one turned out and the way that they played as a team. I'm thinking about somebody maybe that just had one catch, maybe didn't have a catch, but blocked their tail off downfield to help, you know, C.J. Baxter get a few more yards or Jason Patterson get a few more yards or whatever, you know, from the wide receiver position. So I just think that they are all realizing it takes all of them. And, you know, they can get the job done.
0: Yeah, I'm glad you brought that up because that was one of my favorite things Coach Stein touched on in his press conference yesterday. The fact that the wide receivers are blocking so well right now, he says, is a sign of a healthy wide receiver room. So that is one top 10 win that came Kentucky's way over the weekend. The other one, of course, courtesy of Kentucky volleyball. And we've gotten into a great rhythm of Coach Stein talks and then Coach Skinner talks. So you also heard from the head volleyball coach. What stands out to you from what Craig Skinner had to say ahead of tonight's SEC opener?
8: Just that, you know, he's, you know, one of the things that they brought up, somebody asked something about, does it make it easier getting into the SEC play? And I thought he was going to be like, oh, well, you know, it's NIL, it's transfer portal, it's different every year. But he didn't say that. His takeaway was that, look, we've got a little more time now between games to prepare for these teams. And, you know, a lot of the coaches are still there. So, yes, there are some tendencies. Teams might be different, but there are some tendencies. There's things they can pick up on that they can watch their league teams as they play against each other. So I thought that was kind of interesting just to hear him have that take on it, being the time and the preparation. So Vanderbilt's going to be a tough opener, no doubt about it. You know, you'd think a second-year program would be one that would be easy to roll through on the first night, but playing down at Vandy, late game, you know, and they're knocking on the door of top 25. I think it's going to be a difficult one for them.
0: Yeah, absolutely. Totally agree. UK, Vandy, 9 o'clock, SEC Network. But before that, make sure you watch BBN Tonight, weeknight, 7:30 on LAX 18. You're going to see my guy, Keith Farmer, at Keith Farmer TV. Keith, thanks so much for joining us this morning.
8: Of course.
0: Have a great day. We'll talk to you soon.
8: You too.
0: All right, got to get to one final break right here on the Leach Report. We'll wrap things up right after this.
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0: Welcome back into the Leach Report. 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First of all, we want to say happy birthday to former UK running back Raphael Little. And we also need to say on this day, back in 1995, it was Mo Williams having a career day in Kentucky's 35-30 win at South Carolina. Yeah, that was a hard place to play then. It's a hard place to play now. Kentucky just a week or so removed from a game in Columbia. Yes, UK at home this weekend against South Alabama. Then they'll go on the road to South Carolina. That is still coming up. And of course, they hope to go in with a lot of momentum after what happened in College Station last week. We were talking with Keith Farmer about the viewership numbers, which were just ridiculous. 5.5 million, peaking at more than 8 million. And the accolades just keep rolling in for this team after that top 10 upset. Just a few of them we'll read to you now. Kentucky named the Pop-Tarts Bowl Crazy Good Team of the Week. Pop-Tart Bowl, always a lot of fun. Kenny Menchie, who had, I think, an elite performance. Like, I don't know that he could have played any better. He was so steady, so unflappable, and just did exactly what they needed him to do. That's what Will Stein had said leading into that first game. They didn't need Tom Brady. They didn't need Michael Jordan. They just needed Kenny Menchie to settle in and be Kenny Menchie. I think we saw that this past weekend against Texas A&M. He's named a grade 8 quarterback of the week. Kentucky linebacker Sam Green, who came up huge on that fourth and short early on in the game. He's your SEC defensive player of the week. He also led the team in tackles. While Kentucky safety Jordan Castell is your Senior Bowl defensive player of the week. Of course, he had the interception late in the game that helped seal the deal. 1 year after, as a then Florida Gator, he also had an interception in that same stadium. Maybe he's one of those guys who rises to the occasion. Crazy crowd just gets him playing his best ball. Your head coach, Will Stein, named the Dodd Trophy National Coach of the Week. And your O-line coach, Cutter Leftwich, earning the Shriners Children's East-West Bowl Coach of the Week nod as well. So again, all kinds of good accolades coming in for UK football after a phenomenal showing in College Station. They'll look to keep it going this Saturday, 12:45 on the SEC Network. But the Kentucky fun continues tonight. UK at Vandy. It's SEC volleyball for the first time this season. We didn't mention it earlier. We had UK's associate head coach, Meredith Jewell Fry, on the call in our first guest segment. She's UK's associate head coach because the former UK associate head coach, Anders Nelson, spent about a decade here in Lexington, is now the head coach at Vanderbilt. So a lot of familiarity on these staffs as Craig Skinner goes head-to-head against a former protege. Anders came in as a volunteer, then an assistant, left for a little bit, came back, was an associate head coach under Craig Skinner, helped start that run of SEC titles, was a part of Kentucky's national title run in the COVID 2020-2021 season, and now he is leading the Commodores down in Nashville. So how does Craig Skinner against Anders Nelson look? It'll be the Cats' first ever trip to Vandy as the Commodores are playing just their second season as a varsity program since the 50s. Last year, Vandy came and played in Lexington. Want to say thank you again to all of our guests, Meredith Jewel Fry, Adam Luckett, and Keith Farmer. And of course, I want to say thank you to Tom Leach, the voice of the Wildcats, for allowing me to sit in the big chair today. It's always a lot of fun when he lets me do that. He comes on our show every week on Mondays typically, but we always get him on at one point or another talking about the Wildcats. So make sure you join us to BBN tonight, weeknights at 7:30 on your official UK station. You can also always play a little catch up with us on BBNtonight.com. Other news and views coming your way throughout the week. Well, we have a whole lot we're going to keep talking about with all of these programs we've mentioned today, football and volleyball, but we are getting closer and closer to basketball season. Mark Pope and his staff just sent out a little media guide for us a couple of days ago with all kinds of events that we will have covered for you in the next month or so. Of course, Big Blue Madness earlier this year than what we've typically seen. It's the first weekend of October. That is usually like sometime in middle of October this year, Friday, October the 2nd. This Friday, it's Hoops and Heels. Mark and Leanne Pope hosting their version of the Women's Clinic. Just a few tickets still on sale. So if you haven't gotten yours, ladies of BBN, go ahead and check that out. That's about all the time I have with you this morning. Thanks so much for joining us. Check me out on social at Maggie Davis TV. And have a great rest of your day. Thanks for listening to the Bleach Report.
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21: 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I did not expect to come in today and be talking about muffins. But then Shannon, 2 minutes before the show, tells me that story.
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0: 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Tell that smart speaker to play ESPN Radio. 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How much money can he put in your pocket before the weekend is over? You're going to find out when he stops by in about 10 minutes, give or take a lie or two.
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0: It's all about us setting up your dance card for the weekend or leading into the weekend. 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And it is brought to you by Allstate. You're always in good hands.
1: Number one.
4: Number one, there's a Manning going to Knoxville, Tennessee this weekend.
0: Good old Rocky Top. Rocky Top, Tennessee.
4: And that Manning will be playing. I'm talking about Arch for the Texas Longhorns, the number one team in the country. But the Arch Manning that we seen last week versus UTSA is the Arch Manning that we better not see this weekend in Neyland Stadium versus the Tennessee Volunteers, where they have Jim Knowles as their defensive coordinator. If you're unfamiliar with Jim Knowles, he was a defensive coordinator for Ohio State in 2024 when they won a national championship. But for Arch, you have to be more consistent passing the football. He was 16 of 32, 50% for 161 yards and two touchdown passes versus UTSA. Well, guess what, folks? Mm-hmm. The Tennessee Volunteers, they're way better than UTSA. Not trying to, you know, knock shine off of UTSA. I'm just saying Tennessee is a different ballgame. So for Arch Manning, it's about being accurate. It's about making sure you're placing the football in places where your stellar wide receivers can catch it. And for the receivers, it's about catching the football too, because we've seen that in the game versus Ohio State be an issue early on. So they have to be at their best, because the Tennessee Volunteers, they're looking to get a win at home.
0: Think about this. Texas is a bad fourth quarter by Ohio State to maybe not even being a top five team. They're the number one team in the country because Ohio State decided not to play football in the fourth quarter on defense, having a 21-point lead. I think Tennessee's going to beat Texas. That is one of five different matchups involving top 25 teams this weekend. You heard it from HD. Number one Texas, number 14 Tennessee. That's at noon Eastern time on ABC. Then go down the ladder at 3:30 Eastern time on ABC. Number four Ole Miss off their victory against LSU, taking on number 21 Florida. Then at 3:30 on CBS. Number 17 Iowa taking on number 18 Michigan. Then at 7:30 on ABC. Number 23 Texas A&M taking on number 10 LSU in Baton Rouge. Then at 7:30 Eastern time on NBC at the same time. Number 20 Oregon taking on number 12 USC at the Coliseum in Los Angeles. And then the underrated game, number 19 Missouri against number 24 Mississippi State, 7:45 on the SEC Network. HD, I'm calling this Saturday Separation Saturday. We're going to find out a pretty good idea who can do what and who has to try to do what after that if they don't find a way to win on Separation Saturday.
1: Number two.
4: Number two, let's go to tomorrow night, Thursday night football. The Atlanta Falcons, they're traveling up to Green Bay, Wisconsin, Lambeau Field for a Thursday night showdown, in my opinion. So everyone are probably thinking right now that Harry's going to touch on the Atlanta Falcons. No. In about 45 seconds, you're going to see why I'm not touching on the Falcons. I'm touching on the Green Bay Packers. And it's that offensive line. Jordan Love has been sacked seven times within the first two ball games. From a run game perspective, we know right now Josh Jacobs, he's on the commissioner's exempt list. Well, it has really showed up within the first two ball games. They have been held to under 70 yards rushing in both games that they played so far this season. So in game number three, can that offensive line be better and protect Jordan Love? And then also, can they find some kind of run game so Jordan Love doesn't feel he has to do everything? That's my number two on my midweek check-in.
0: And the reason he did not touch on his quarterback for the Atlanta Falcons is because I'm going to do it. Oh, what will Penix Jr. do? Oh, what will Penix Jr. do? Because now the Falcons have gotten their quarterback because they didn't want Tua to be starting anyway, and he decided to get injured. Cooper Rush, bless his heart, tried his best. Get him out of there. So Michael Penix Jr., you're the quarterback they've been waiting for. What have you learned playing the waiting game the first two games?
3: You do see me on the sidelines, on the tablet. I go talk to Coop, you know, just Jackie was in for a little bit last game, just letting them know things, you know, just giving them tips and reminders from that we had throughout the week, you know, so that whenever they do get in those situations, you know, they can just go out there and play fast, you know. But, you know, it's definitely going to help. You know, I feel like it'll show as well, you know, once I get out there on that field and it's like, okay, I'm glad I took those mental reps because now I got it, you know, engraved into my brain and I can just go out there and have fun and play free.
0: So what will Michael do? So what will Michael do? Especially when the Falcons are desperate to not start this season 0-3 after having so much promise coming into the season, no matter who was going to try to play quarterback for Harry Douglas's Falcons.
5: Number three,
4: Freddie, let's go to Sunday Night Football. Ladies and gentlemen, we have another good one. The Los Angeles Rams, they're going on the road to face the Denver Broncos. Now, what's very, very important in this game for the Los Angeles Rams, you better have first and second down production.
0: No doubt.
4: You better live in third and 2-5. And here's why. I just called the game, the Denver Broncos facing the Jacksonville Jaguars, where Jacksonville got in trouble when they was 3rd and 8+. 3rd and 8, 3rd and 8, 3rd and 11, 3rd and 11. You know what that told those pass rushers?
0: Come get
4: Release me. The hounds. Release the hounds. I get to put my hand in the dirt, and I know it's an obvious passing down. 9 times out of 10, it's going to result in a sack.
0: Uh-huh.
4: So you better have first and second down production and live in 3rd and 2-5 if you're Sean McVay in the offense and Matthew Stafford of the Los Angeles Rams. Otherwise, you're floating with danger.
0: Yeah, that's going to be a fun game. Both of those teams trying to find a way to get the 2-1. Maybe the potential best game of NFL Sunday is a game that before the season starts, I ain't watching that game. You might want to take a careful look at a Las Vegas Raiders team that's 2-0 with Kirk Cousins, 6 touchdowns already in the first two games, and the shucking and jiving, known as the Hoodats, the New Orleans Saints led by Tyler Shuck, their quarterback. They are a 2-point conversion away from being the 9th 2-0 team involved in the National Football League. And by the way, Chris Olave, or I'd like to say now, Chris Olave, get him the ball. Ow! Because 18 catches so far in the first two games, 268 yards. Chris Olave's like, I used to get this at Ohio State. Now I'm getting in the National Football League because they've been shucking and jiving down in the bayou. That could potentially be the best game on a Sunday. 2-0 Raiders taking on the 1-1 Saints down in New Orleans.
4: Yeah, Chris Olave and those Ohio State Buckeye receivers, man, it is a luxury to be able to have top guys come in and out of that program. But the last thing I'll say to that, Freddie, go Raiders.
0: Of course you will. They better cover Olave because he's open. Bow!
4: Number four. Let's go to Major League Baseball. I can't wait to see, Freddie, when the regular season is over, who is going to lead Major League Baseball in home runs. Right now you have Kyle Schwarber with 45. You also have Pete Crow Armstrong, a.k.a. PCA. He has 45. You have like 3 or 4 guys who have 41 home runs, but I think it's going to come down to those top two guys, Kyle Schwarber and PCA. Interested to see when it's all said and done, who will have more between the two.
0: Yeah, and by the way, whoever has more may not matter because PCA is going to be the MVP in the National Football League from the Chicago Cubs. He is Harry Douglas. Hit him on the socials at HDouglas83. I'm Freddie Coleman. You can do the same at Coleman ESPN. It's the Wednesday Groove-a-thon known as Freddie and Harry. He's an FOFH, a friend of Freddie and Harry. When it comes to Joe Fortenbaugh, ESPN betting analyst, what are the best bets for a top shelf game in college football and in the NFL that's going to have you more money in your pocket by Monday? 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
5: I'm Chief Meteorologist Jeff Lyons with your 14 First Alert forecast. For the overnight hours, cloudy skies with a low of 59. On Thursday, mostly cloudy during the day, a high of 79. Thursday night, partly cloudy with a low of 60. And on Friday, partly sunny with a high of 79 degrees. I'm Chief Meteorologist Jeff Lyons with your 14 First Alert ESPN forecast. 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
1: What's up, man?
0: Oh, I'm here. It's a Tuesday. It's a Wednesday. I almost said Tuesday.
1: I legitimately meant that, too.
0: The only thing that stopped me was that I have a coach's show tonight. Wednesday. Yep. Wednesday's a coach's show.
1: Join him over at the Hickory tonight. Mutton and barbecue that you want while you listen to Coach Morris talk about another solid performance.
0: Yeah, getting ready for another solid performance. Come over and join us, Aces fans. We need all the support we can get. Old Hickory treats us really good. So
1: they do.
0: Good to get over there and want to support the waitresses with some good tips. I think we're good with that intro.
1: Yeah, we're good.
0: Okay. All
1: right. Yeah, you're good. All right. I mean, you know, you're so technically savvy.
0: Sure. Yeah. We're on the air. Yeah, I say that. I don't know. Amber's here, so she's not going to be able to text me to tell her that.
1: Yeah, that's our producer.
0: We're not on the air.
1: From home. Right? You guys aren't on the air.
0: She's our producer at home during the week and on Friday nights now for the Aces game of the week.
1: Without a doubt.
0: Aces fans, come out to Old Hickory tonight, 6:30. Jason Morris coaches show. Download the Owensboro radio app. You can listen anywhere in the world. Follow along on social media. Jeff Johnson says we're good, so that's half the battle right there. Thanks, Jeff. We are streaming on social media across all platforms. And you can text us on the show on the Green River Area Federal Credit Union text line, 270-903-0389. We got the couple sassholes in the house today.
1: We do. And talking about an event coming up, they've got one coming up Sunday. And I think they've already got their flannel on.
0: I'm about to start sweating.
2: Yeah. Like, I did not need to layer this hard. I mean, we had to be ready with the flannel.
0: I don't know. I could probably go for some flannel. Going from 96 to like 60. That it is. It's a little bit of a change.
2: Yeah.
0: So it's kind of a great timing for flannels and felonies coming up Sunday, right? Tell us about this big event. Who wants to be the spokesperson?
2: I guess I'm going to jump. As Heather did the little, you do it.
0: I guess I could. I could introduce you. Heather Terry, Brooklyn Johnson here in the house, the Sassholes.
2: Yes. So we love doing live event podcasts. They're so much fun. It's like the one moment you guys do it, you know it. It's so great to actually be in front of the crowd that's listening to your podcast every week. We've been doing this for over 4 years. We have over 200 episodes. And so on Sunday, it's really going to be that super, you know, Sunday fun day, you know? So you come in, essentially the doors open at noon. At 1 o'clock, we're going to start. I'm going to be the one starting the show today or Sunday. And then we'll do a little intermission. Heather will do her episode. And then actually, we're just going to kind of wrap it up. But it's going to be at the River Park Center at the Currents Bar.
0: Mm-hmm.
2: So that's just such a super fun place. And then obviously day drinking.
1: I was going to say, being a fan of your show, I know you're over 200. I've still got about 40 episodes to catch up on as I've gone back. Cause I didn't start till like episode, 170 or whatever it was, a few months ago. And the first time you guys were in here, but I have a feeling like you guys with mimosas and doing your thing, there's no telling what can come out of the mouth. Oh. I mean, it could get really crazy in there.
2: It did.
3: It does. And during our live shows, we kind of get a little bit more raw. We also, thanks sis. Do like PowerPoint presentations and stuff. So we show you photos of who we're talking about and we try to get people involved and we feed off of the energy of the crowd too. So, and our presenting sponsor, Hatef Aesthetics and Plastic Surgery, they're going to be there. What are we calling it? Oh my gosh.
2: Oh my gosh. I hate that you did that because then it just popped right out of my head.
0: It does this to me all the time. All the time. I'm not prepared for this.
2: Oh my gosh.
0: Thank you.
2: I can't believe it.
3: Hatef Aesthetics is going to be there doing free consultations.
1: Yes. Sweet. Yeah. Sweet.
3: So, like, if you've ever thought about getting anything done to your face, even skincare, et cetera.
1: I may send you, Steve.
3: Yeah.
0: Yeah. Yeah.
1: There you go. Yeah. I mean, Amber will love that. I'll send you maybe for a facial, maybe a little Botox.
0: It sounds like a great event to come in. We have a date day planned at Bourbon and Beyond, thanks to Jordan.
1: Yeah, you guys are going out there. Yeah.
0: So there's that. That's But doors
1: we're going.
0: At, yeah, doors. You should. Yeah,
1: yeah
0: doors at noon, right? Shows from so 1 excited. To 3, little mix and mingle until 4. Sounds like a great event. You have two true crime stories mixed with cocktails and mimosas.
3: Yeah, we do.
0: It's a pretty good combination.
1: Just as a fan, I'm fascinated. How much time do you guys spend? Like, you've got a show. You're going to, let's just say, I think you guys, whatever day that you guys record on, it's usually probably the same day.
2: Yep,
1: Thursday. So when do you start planning whoever's turn it is to have the crime that you're going to talk about? I mean, is it game filming and game planning?
2: Yes. We have a schedule that's from like the very first episode. And so we're pretty much logged and like locked in for, I'd say 20 episodes out is mm-hmm. what we try to. We try to be at least 2 episodes ahead. So we're usually recording what could be like 3 or 4 weeks out from when it's going to air. So we always know whose turn it is. And we're always coordinating with the schedule to make sure that we obviously can make the production time.
1: We need to make notes, Steve.
2: Yeah, the story,
0: beyond the bench more than us.
1: Yeah, absolutely.
2: The stories usually, like my goal, Heather and I run completely different on how we plan for it. But my goal is that the day that she is doing her episode, I'm picking my next story.
4: Okay.
2: So that I'm ready to start like my research on Monday, because it takes, I mean, how many hours? I probably spent at least 3 hours like writing my story, and then who knows how much time you're spending watching the shows and digging into it.
3: Watching and reading and doing all the things while you're doing other things too. So yeah, it takes a while, but she's more of a type A. I'm more of a B. So I'll do it. I work better under pressure.
1: You'll do it Wednesday night.
3: She'll do it Thursday morning.
1: Thursday morning, Wednesday night.
3: I'm just knocking out, put my headphones in, and just, but yeah, it just depends on how far we like have to go. But on our live shows though, we dive in a lot harder mm-hmm. than, because we have a lot more time to plan. So
2: the live show is a little bit more difficult.
0: Do people ask live questions or anything?
2: Happy they don't. We'll ask, we'll communicate with them, and we'll open up moments where we know we can answer said questions. But we found it's so different when you do a live event because of people's attention spans. Because they're drinking, right?
0: Oh, yeah. So double whammy.
2: We've done like 3 or 4 shows, and we've learned the makeup of the story matters, and what the story is, and who's presenting it, and in what order you're presenting it. Because if you come in and you like start with guns a blazing too hard, you'll lose people on the second story, and that really sucks for the person who's doing the second story. And you lose their attention, and if it's just an excessive drinking experience, how loud it gets, and because it is recorded and it is a part of our repertoire of episodes, that's always hard.
0: I think, but I mean, do you guys feel like that if you could solve crimes at this point? I mean, you've done 200 episodes. So you dove into these things. Do you feel like...
1: there's an unsolved thing? Do you ever kind of go down that rabbit hole and send information to somebody and think, I think you should look at this?
2: I wish so much that I was like the armchair sleuth person. I read a million thriller books. So like, I feel like I could figure it out, and I feel like I can pretty much map it.
0: I read that in a book a couple months ago.
2: Yes. That person would do it? They're doing it.
0: Me and Amber are watching this show right now on HBO. I don't know if you guys have seen it or not. A Killer Story.
3: Yeah. Mm-hmm.
0: Yeah. So like the crazy part isn't even the murder mystery part. It's the part of the couple behind the scenes who has gone and like found this reporter from the New York Times to dive into the story, and these people are like experts, but they're not, they're literally just sitting on their couch. Like they're just, just the run of the mill American, family, this man and this woman. This guy was a trash collector, right? He

0: the, you know, writer. And
1: oh yeah,
0: I feel like it's just fascinating. We watch, that's all we watch. I mean, if we're not watching 90 Day Fiance,
1: listen,
0: we're watching some sort of crime documentary somewhere. And I never figure it out. So you don't want me. You don't want me.
2: Do you feel like you could?
1: Oh, 100%. I grew up with the show Cheaters. Do y'all remember
0: that? Oh, yeah. Oh, yeah.
1: The whole time I was like, oh, I knew it. That would be so fun. That would be so fun. I'm always like, it's probably dangerous, but it would be fun. So maybe we could be.
2: I feel like a private eye would be the most fun. Yeah. Like if somebody was careful. Like, hey, Joey can Greco you just wake up tomorrow and just be like, I'm going to be a, like, I'm going to start a new thing.
1: Yeah.
2: I want to be a private investigator.
3: Private investigator.
1: Sassy so, spies.
3: Do you ever, as you're doing your research, as we're on the Green River area, if we have the Green River area Federal Credit Union guest of the game, Brooklyn Heather, Sassholes Podcast, couple Sassholes. Do you guys ever, like, whenever you're researching a story, we're like, this is as bad as it ever gets. And then the very next week, you're like, no, it's just, I mean, because, you know, I know listening to something, you know, you hear about and you're thinking, that can't imagine a worse story. And it always tops itself.
2: Yes, and it's why you never trust anyone or anything ever. Like, ever.
3: Has it jaded you guys?
2: Oh,
1: 100%.
2: Oh, my gosh. Not only are we beyond jaded, but I think we get really, we're extremely desensitized, which you would kind of imagine in mm-hmm. this, because you're living in it for 4 years. You're doing book reports every single week and yeah. just consuming this material that is so devastating and so heart-wrenching. And then in your free time, you're like, let's watch more shows about it and let's read books about it. I mean, at the end of the day, I think there's certain episodes where, and you can kind of, once you like listen to the episodes and you know us well enough, you can see where some episodes just like annihilated us. That then the next ones, we're doing a story from 1882. You know, like we
3: gotta come off of it. Yeah.
2: Yes,
3: yeah.
2: We have to like back completely out, or we do one that like gets solved in 10 minutes.
1: Or we did a Survivor. The
2: yes,
1: one time we needed,
2: you did.
1: We needed a palate cleanse.
2: I did. Yes.
1: And so I did a Survivor. I was like, I'm gonna tell a story about a really bad Survivor. I don't know if we can cut
3: right.
1: But
2: yes.
1: But just because, you know, you want to hear the stuff like that too. So it's hard whenever, like she said, whenever we do this every single week, every person I'm like, oh, they have bodies in their basement.
3: When you meet new people, I'm always fascinated too. Do your husbands, do they ever do something where all of a sudden it's like, hey, let me out all this time. Let me change up here. You know, does that ever pop?
0: I think about that with Amber all the time. She's like, put some rat poison in my coffee or something. You know, watch out.
1: Oh, yeah. He always says I wouldn't get away with it though because of the show. So mm-hmm. he's like, I think you could do it, but then I think you'd get caught real quick. He's like, plus you can't not tell Brooklyn. So
2: 100%. Yeah, there's, yeah. I don't think there's
0: the podcast would continue with one incarcerated.
3: Yeah, yes. Showing up every Thursday.
1: I use my phone call.
3: Hey, there you go. You know, or for your meeting day. People want to go Sunday. Where are the tickets still available where they can get tickets?
2: Yes.
1: We do have a handful of tickets left. Go to facebook.com/acoupleofsassholes. And on the event page, it's on there too. You can Google it on Eventbrite. River Park Center has it on their Facebook as well.
2: You go to our website.
1: Page.
0: Website's nice,
1: website.
0: By the way.
1: Mm-hmm.
2: Thank you.
0: Did a good job on the website.
1: Yeah. I can't take credit. She did that. But yeah, that one is Couple of Sassholes. No A at the beginning because we didn't realize we would be here 4 years later.
3: There you go. There you go.
0: You guys literally just started doing this for fun, right? I mean, it's not anything you thought you envisioned going this far, right? I mean,
2: I never envisioned a single person listening to it for the longest time.
0: Well, ever. I think that's the best part, though. Like, when we started doing it, the Homers, I was like, I'm doing this for myself.
3: We do it. We still do our show every day for ourselves with the 13 listeners.
0: True.
3: But what's really good about it is,
0: that's a good point.
3: To me, the best part of it is, it's not always in the stories. It's just the camaraderie and the chemistry of you two and how good of friends you are. Like some of the things I remember most from the story, you know, from the podcast, not just some of the stories, but like you telling the story of calling Heather because there was a snake loose. You know, at your office and like, where's the snake? It's out of the thing. And then Heather shows up to save the snake. That kind of stuff is what to me makes the podcast. I mean, it's the stories are great and how you dig into it, but it's the camaraderie between you two and the interaction between you two to me that I think is the best part.
2: Yay. Thank you for that.
1: Yeah, appreciate that.
2: No, whenever we first started recording, it was literally, and we were drinking in every episode.
1: Oh my gosh. Yes.
2: So we just had to say that we were doing it off of our phones at my kitchen table. And we had like a drink this or that segment in the beginning where we would like, we would try
1: drinks
2: that were random and you had to like try it and see if you liked it. Oh my gosh. And we were like just printing off the information. I'm happy that we said where it came from because we should.

0: like we plagiarized.
1: Like, but, like, we're going to read this from Google.
2: And you can graduate from college now doing that, though. Right? You don't have to worry about it.
0: Yes.
3: Now you got AI, right? So, I mean, that's a big help. But we got to get on this debate.
2: I know. I've been working on it. The Brigands. I even got a question in Above All Roofing, true or false, about the SaaS holes and Beyond the Bench.
3: Okay.
2: So when we get there.
3: I mean, I'm talking, I think that's got big bucks live. You talk about live shows. You get Payne and Brigands involved versus you guys in a debate. And I mean, I think it sells out the River Park Center, if I'm being honest, because those guys are kind of hard to deal with.
0: I couldn't imagine having, like, to be ready to answer the questions and, like, to know everything about it. Like, we obviously do so much research, but you're pumping so much into your brain that, like, I can't tell you it without my paper in front of me. So, like, the preparation would be, I am going to annihilate you. I've gone to law.
2: That's what we need. That's what we want to have happen.
3: I want to see Brigands. We don't see, I see eye to eye with Brigands on a lot of his conspiracies, but Scott Peterson's not one of them.
2: Yeah, I know.
3: I know. Scott Peterson, yeah, that's not one.
2: That's
3: of them.
2: That's not one. Or the fact that women can't drive or any of that whole thing. Yeah, there you go.
3: That's true. Yeah.
2: That's what the best part of that thing would be.
3: Yeah, it would be. No, no doubt. But guys, thank you so much for coming and hanging out with us for a little bit. Big event coming up on Sunday. Doors open at noon. The River Park Center from 1 to 3 will be the show. And then you have a little mix and mingle. A lot of fun in between, right?
0: Absolutely. It's going to be a great time.
2: Wear your flannel.
0: You will not be disappointed.
2: Wear your flannel.
1: Oh, yeah. Wear flannel. Come hang out. We'll have merch there. Like, it'll be a good time.
0: Yes. Yeah. And
3: two big stories, too.
0: The stories.
2: Did you do extra? I mean, I know you extra prepared, but did you pick these hand-picked for this one knowing it was a live show?
0: Yes.
1: We always save certain ones for the live show. Like, it takes a certain caliber.
0: Yes. I'm going to come in shock and awe, and then Heather's going to blow their minds.
2: There you go.
0: So you're going to leave possibly breathing hard and sweating a little bit.
2: There's going to be a Netflix documentary at some point about this asshole solving a crime together.
3: Yeah, that's what I'm thinking.
2: At their kitchen table. I'm telling
3: you. Exactly what I'm thinking.
2: Like, what was it? The Kill a Cat or whatever that one where they use the internet all over the...
1: Yeah.
2: That's going to be the asshole.
3: Don't mess with cats.
2: Don't mess with cats.
3: That's the G-rated version of the title. Yes.
1: I was thinking it. It
2: won't be G-rated on how I have a feeling at the River Park Center.
3: Yeah, no. Have fun.
1: 21 and over.
3: Yeah. It'll be a good time. Yeah. And thanks, guys. Thanks for stopping by, guys.
0: Thank
3: you. Y'all welcome anytime. And we'll get you hooked up with Brigands soon, because I would love to see this.
0: We're ready for it. Let's bring it on.
2: Yeah, without a doubt.
3: Hey, we got a little NFL top five, bottom three.
2: Yes.
3: By conference.
2: By conference.
3: Been a little different. And then Above All Roofing, true or false, to close it out here. And I got the Jason Morris Show at 6:30. So that rounds out our night. 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
0: Thank you so much.
3: Be right back here live at 5, 1027 The Game.
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2: It's Live at 5, brought to you by Foreman Watson Holtry. Vic Evans, Stephen A. Turner, the Floor Concept Studio. He's taking care of Amber, getting her a new chair. Big thanks to Brooklyn and Heather, couple sassholes, for coming on board. You have to unmute you over there. Yep. For coming in today, highlighting their event, Flannels and Felony Sunday. And it'll be worth doing to go see.
3: Yeah, no doubt. It'll be a good time down there at the old River Park Center.
2: They're always so much fun to have on, too.
3: Yeah, no doubt. I'd love to see them shred brigands. I think it'd be a fun time.
2: Oh, Gwen, we get to the Above All Roof, and I got that question for you. But we got to get to a little NFL today.
3: Yeah, no, I mean, I feel like tomorrow, we'll run down a lot of the college games tomorrow. Mm-hmm. We haven't done NFL top five, bottom three yet this year. I want to do a little different, though.
2: Okay.
3: Because do it by conference.
2: All right, I'm all for it.
3: You know, that's kind of looking at most likely playoff teams. And we'll start with the AFC.
2: So, you going to start at number five?
3: Let's start at five and work our way down. Okay.
2: My number five team, the Jacksonville Jaguars.
3: Okay. I mean, I have them in the mix there for five. For five, I have like a mix. I couldn't settle on the Ravens because I don't know. Like, are they about to fall off a cliff? The Patriots?
2: I'm not a Patriots person.
3: I know.
2: That's why I go to Jacksonville.
3: Drake May hasn't looked very good.
2: No, he hasn't.
3: You know, I'd probably pick Jacksonville against any five of these. So give me the Jaguars at five. I'm with you. The Raiders were the other team that are undefeated.
2: Right. Right. Now, they get another couple wins, I'll start buying into them.
3: We're not bought in yet.
2: A little early yet to buy into the Raiders.
3: That's fair. And to be honest, I would take the Jaguars to beat any of those three. So I'm with you. I'll roll with the Jags at five.
2: Okay, who you got at four?
3: Denver.
2: I've got Denver too. Denver sitting at four. I do
3: just
2: think
3: beat the Jags.
2: They just beat the Jags. I do like this defense. Bo Nix. I do think before the year's over with, Sean Payton will take over play calling. But I do like this Denver team,
3: I
2: think they're a legit Super Bowl contender.
3: Yeah, there's just too much circling around that play calling thing.
2: Yeah, even like the media won't let it go.
3: Well, Sean Payton kind of doesn't. He doesn't help because I saw at the end, he kind of went down and like patted him on the back towards the end of the game, like to say, "All right, you passed a test," you know, type of thing.
2: He is
3: a couple of losses, and Sean's going to pull that back.
2: Sean is a little narcissistic at times, and I think he doesn't want anybody to get credit for his play calling other than him when they start to win.
3: Completely agree with that. But I think the top three pretty much locked.
2: I've got number three. I've got the Bengals.
3: Yep.
2: And I don't buy that. I don't think they're as good as they are, but the defense is playing okay. Burrow is playing. I mean,
3: you go on the road and beat the Texans. That's a nice win.
2: It is a nice win.
3: Yeah. They're off to a good start. They beat Tampa at home to week one. You go on the road and beat the Texans week two. And Burrow is playing pretty well. Mm-hmm. Chase is playing really well.
2: Chase is playing great.
3: And I think the best news of all is your defense. Your defense is forcing turnovers. You limit Houston at home, whether that they're a prolific offense or not. A road win over a team last year that was one of the best in the AFC. And to me, I think the Bengals are the team to beat in the North.
2: Al Golden has proven throughout his entire career he's a great defensive coach, and you give him pieces to work with. I think Dexter Lawrence is playing with a newfound vigor after getting out of New York and that mess that he was playing there. And so I do think I'm not a Zach Taylor fan, but the Bengals are going to be in the mix. At number two, I've got the Chiefs.
3: Yeah, man, the Chiefs could be arguably number one.
2: No, I think
3: I think they're a little bit more complete than the Bills,
2: yes,
3: who is the number one team, obviously. The Bills just are so explosive,
2: yes,
3: you know, and I think that's the difference.
2: I worry about that defense.
3: Yeah.
2: The Bills don't have a Christian Jones in the middle that seems to make big plays in big spots where the Chiefs do. I love the Spagnuolo, who's won everywhere he's been as a defensive coordinator. I think the Chiefs are going back to the Super Bowl.
3: Yeah.
2: I just think I think after last year missing the playoffs, I think people forget you go as many Super Bowls as they went in a very short time. Look at in the playoffs, how many games that adds on to the end of the year. And I think every now and then you just need to miss the playoffs just to get a break.
3: Yeah, Mahomes coming off the injury. For me, what does it is the combination of the run game. You've got the young rookie, Emmett Johnson, combined with
2: Kenneth Walker.
3: Walker, the guy that kind of the Seahawks rode to the Super Bowl, mixed in, you know, behind a pretty good O-line, behind a tremendous offensive coach in Andy Reid. And you don't even have to ask Mahomes to go kill it. I mean, it's a no-brainer for me that they're at the top. Now, whether they're at one or two, that's debatable. But it's the Chiefs, man. I mean,
2: yeah,
3: they're back.
2: And I also think, too, you know, for a team that struggled with offensive line and pass protection, you know, when you have a running back like Kenneth Walker, that makes your pass protection a lot easier because now teams have to, even when you had Pacheco and some of those running backs ahead, they weren't great. Like, they weren't bell cow running backs. And so now you got to account for Kenneth Walker in that run game.
3: That's their identity, honestly. I think
2: makes their pass blocking even better.
3: Has changed the identity from being Mahomes pass first, Mahomes scrambling around and what he can do on the unscripted plays outside the pocket as being your bread and butter to we're gonna smash mouth the football.
2: Andy
3: we're
2: going to
3: play good defense with Spagnuolo's defense, and we're going to smash mouth the football. And we have one of the best quarterbacks in the league when we call upon him on big third downs.
2: Andy Reid doesn't get enough credit. Andy Reid is the true coach that people want to rank Bill Belichick as.
3: Andy gets another one. He's going to be in the conversation for the greatest of all time.
2: He is, to me, he's already on the Mount.
3: He may already be there. I
2: mean, to me, he's already on the Mount Rushmore. Like, you look at what he did in Philadelphia, you know, with Donovan McNabb, who was a terrible quarterback. I don't care what you say. But, and then you also look what he's done in Kansas.
3: Terrible.
2: Yeah, he was. He does. Donovan McNabb was just a better version of J.J. McCarthy.
3: Oh,
2: and Andy Reid made him a
3: insane
2: Super Bowl quarterback.
3: Yeah.
2: And then you look what he's done in Kansas City, and you compare that to what I always say about Belichick. You take Brady away, and he has a losing record. Andy Reid is truly what people try to give Bill Belichick credit for.
3: Yeah, but he didn't have his great success till Mahomes rolled around. My ultimate question, and this is completely outside of the realm.
2: But he went to the Super Bowl with Donovan McNabb, where Bill Belichick has a losing record without Tom Brady.
3: I don't know the answer to the question, but it is a fascinating question to what Mahomes would be if the Bears had drafted him instead. Would Mahomes still be Mahomes? Would he have a couple rings still? Would Andy Reid still be looked at?
2: Yes.
3: Like Andy Reid's looked at if they'd never – no. Where was he before they got Mahomes? He had Alex Smith, and they were on the cusp.
2: Hold on. They went to the playoffs his first year there. Then they got rid of Alex Smith.
3: They had
2: Smith
3: no Super Bowls.
2: No, but
3: he
2: I
3: had
2: know.
3: None. No, no Super Bowls.
2: But he had been to a
3: but
2: Super Bowl.
3: You're not even talking about him as one of the greatest coaches of all time, though, if he doesn't have Super Bowls. When Mahomes and Reid came together, it was a great marriage. Make no mistake.
2: Okay, who did the Bears pick that year? Mitch Trubisky. Here's the great question. If Mahomes went to the Bears,
3: yeah, it's a fascinating question.
2: And Mitch Trubisky went to the Chiefs,
3: Reid doesn't have a ring.
2: No, I think
3: there's no way he has a ring.
2: You know what I think? I think Andy Reid makes Mitch Trubisky a quarterback. We've been saying
3: way.
2: No, would he be Mahomes?
3: You're crazy.
2: No, but he would be like a Sam Darnold is right now. We talk
3: know,
2: about
3: man.
2: That franchises fell quarterbacks more than quarterbacks fell franchises.
3: A fascinating case study that you'll never know the answer
2: First
3: to.
2: First of all, he would have not taken Mitch Trubisky. He probably would have taken Lamar Jackson.
3: I'm not as worried about what Reed would have
2: or
3: done
2: Josh Allen.
3: Without Mahomes is I am wondering if Mahomes would be able to overcome the mediocrity of a franchise. Like the Chiefs were right on the cusp with Alex Smith. Mm-hmm. He rolled into a situation that was ready
2: to roll.
3: How many
2: great quarterbacks have you seen go early in great college quarterbacks go early in drafts and it absolutely be a tremendous fail because of their coaching? Yeah. The Bears would have ruined Patrick Mahomes.
3: That's probably true. That's probably true, which means Reed gets even more credit because you know he helped make Mahomes who he is.
2: Because who else went later in that draft after Mahomes? There was that the who all was in that draft with Mahomes?
3: Yeah, Chris is texting in saying, well, why would you say Belichick's overrated because of Brady, but Reed isn't because of Mahomes?
2: Because he also won in Philadelphia.
3: He didn't win though. He went to one Super Bowl.
2: Hold on, they went to four. They won five straight divisional championships.
3: Right,
2: but they won. Bill Belichick has a losing record as a coach without Brady. Andy Reid took teams to the Super Bowl. He took the Eagles to the Super Bowl. They went to NFC Championship games.
3: Yeah.
2: He won with Alex Smith, took them to the playoffs. That's the difference.
3: Yeah, I don't disagree with what you're saying. I think that's the right answer. That's why.
2: Yeah, he doesn't have a look. Take Mahomes off and Andy Reid's record still unreal. End,
3: if you have an opinion on it, I would love to know what it is. Would Mahomes have had equal success if he was drafted by the Bears instead of the Chiefs?
2: No.
3: That's what I'm curious of. And I just don't know. I don't know the answer. No one's really going to truly know. I lean that he still has pretty high-level success, but I don't know that he has a ring at this point. Just because I don't know that he had the team around him. He was ready to roll when he got to KC. That was completely off the beaten path of top five, bottom
2: it was.
3: Three. Give me your worst three teams in the AFC.
2: All right, I'll start number three, Chargers. Number two, Browns. And number one, the Titans.
3: You don't have the Dolphins in there?
2: Nope.
3: Okay.
2: No, because I think they have a plan. Some of these teams don't have a plan. Like the Browns keep winning.
3: I'm talking about right now.
2: I would much rather play the Titans than I would the Dolphins.
3: Yeah. Oh, I don't know. I don't know. I'll go Chargers, bottom three right now.
2: Yeah.
3: Tennessee, Miami. That's my bottom three.
2: Okay.
3: Who was your other team?
2: The Browns.
3: The Browns. Yeah, the Browns just won. I put them off the schneid, but they're right there in the bottom four. How about that? We'll move it to the NFC.
2: Okay.
3: And you're looking at Mahomes. What are you looking at?
2: I was looking at what other quarterbacks were drafted in that draft.
3: I just know Trubisky. That's the only one that really stands out because the Bears took him at three. They moved up to take him. I think it was.
2: So I'd have to look. It's not letting me look.
3: Mahomes
2: it up.
3: Was picked 10, I believe.
2: He was.
3: Yeah. So I don't know. It's just an interest. I've always wondered that. I've always been curious how he would have fared. Let's move into the NFC and do our top five. Number five. I've got the Saints.
2: I've got the Cowboys, and I don't really buy it, but I think
3: the Cowboys.
2: I'm just telling you.
3: Okay. I mean, okay. All right. That's fine.
2: If the Cowboys are playing the Saints right now on Sunday,
3: to be fair, I'm not being very unfair. They're DC, who's never been a DC before, right? And I think he made a big jump from week one to week two, and so it's going to be a work in progress. The defense isn't like an overnight fix, and that's me. Being immediate results as a football fan.
2: I'm looking at it now. You know who they take instead of Mahomes? They take Deshaun Watson out of Clemson. And he probably wins with Deshaun Watson.
3: Maybe. I don't know. Maybe. I don't know. Andy Reid's off the field stuff.
2: This was pre, you know, as long as he was still getting his massages, he'd have been okay. He'd have won for a lot of years.
3: He's talented enough to have won with Andy Reid. That's beside the point. Get back to it here.
2: Right.
3: So I am hard on the Cowboys, and their offense is top five worthy. Mm-hmm. It's just can their defense make the jump?
2: But I think there's a lot of
3: them. I picked them to win the division. For them to win the division, they're going to need the defense to continue to improve.
2: Well, you look out there, you could have the Vikings here, but you know that I want to see Kyler. I'm just saying, I want to see Kyler Murray play. Like, I don't think
3: you're not going to be able to ride the defense every week.
2: Right.
3: I mean, and I'm not score some points.
2: The Bears without Caleb Williams, how long is he going to be out? I don't know. You know, and then
3: the Bears aren't there.
2: And the Panthers,
3: the Bears
2: I don't buy
3: horrible
2: yet.
3: On Sunday. And they were at home. I'm tired of hearing people make this excuse about the rain, too. You know, the Vikings played in the rain, too.
2: They did.
3: The bottom line is Brian Flores ate Ben Johnson's lunch.
2: He did, without a doubt.
3: That's the end of the story. Hmm? Oh, well, they should have got a flag. That should have been roughing on Badgen at the end. Get out of here, man. The NFL has made people soft. Good Lord.
2: Number four for you.
3: Eagles.
2: That's what I got the Eagles too, and I'm not buying the Eagles as being a great team either. So, but I've got them at number four.
3: Something's off. It's the same thing with the Cowboys. Except it's the offense, right? Mm-hmm. Like they're missing A.J. Brown, so their offense is kind of adapting. And again, Jalen Hurts is playing with a new offensive coordinator, and the offensive coordinator that's calling the plays has never done that before. Sean Mannion was our career backup in Minnesota for 10 years, and now he's just becoming a coach. So there's going to be growing pains.
2: Isn't some of this, though, on the head coach that you're going through? And I know some of them are getting hired out, but you also brought a guy in and you fired him after a year. Miss me
3: with the Nick Sirianni. No, I'm just saying, in any way, shape, or form.
2: The instability.
3: There's not been an NFL coach in the history of the league that has won at the clip that Nick Sirianni has won as a head coach. And, I mean, he gets as much criticism as a guy that's about to be fired. I just think it's insane. The Eagles are always in the mix for a Super Bowl.
2: But I think
3: Sirianni's been there, they're in the conversation as a Super Bowl contender.
2: That has more to do with the front office than
3: they have a great front office.
2: They do. They have the best front office.
3: But you have to still put the pieces.
2: I'm just saying, he comes off to me as a lot like a Harbaugh.
3: Well, he's a terrible.
2: Jim Harbaugh.
3: He's hard to work for. Yeah, he seems like he's definitely a little arrogant. He definitely doesn't come off as a very likable guy. He has a revolving door at his coordinator spots for the most part.
2: I think he's hard to work for.
3: And he probably is.
2: And, but I think that also hurts the Eagles when you have a revolving door like that over time.
3: It doesn't help Hurts to have a new coordinator every year. Go back to watch the quarterback show with Cousins and listen to him talk about how hard it is to learn a new offense.
2: Yeah.
3: You know, you can sit there and watch Kirk Cousins listening to the plays being played over his speaker as he drives around trying to memorize the calls. I think we take that for granted, you know, and you just Hurts, you just roll right out there and be great.
2: Yeah.
3: Well, guess what?
2: And the NFL's not, hey, we're going to run 33 open G. No, we're telling everybody what to do on the play. I mean,
3: but here's the thing. We talk about the Eagles struggling here, and they're 2-0.
2: They are 2-0.
3: So they're winning through their struggles.
2: Yep. And then my top three, it's the NFC West. I got the Rams, the 49ers, and the Seahawks.
3: That's the right answer. Yeah. I don't know. This is going to sound crazy. I picked them to win the Super Bowl, but I'm not all the way sold on the Rams.
2: Not until they get healthy. I mean, are they going to get healthy?
3: They're old in some spots.
2: They are, man. Now.
3: Another thing about the Rams, I'm going to completely cut you off because this is the best fact you're going to hear in the top five, bottom three. Did you see the interview from Davante Adams' house?
2: No.
3: He was on Get Up, I think it was, or whatever the NFL show is in the morning, NFL Network. And he, in the background, he's in his living room. And this dude has a Taco Bell in his living room. I know you've seen the commercial.
2: Right, that's true, though.
3: That is actually a thing.
2: Yes, I did know that.
3: He has a Taco Bell in his living room. And he has a Taco Bell car that he can just use whenever.
2: Yes.
3: He's like the Taco Bell spokesman. Yes. So how is he in good shape?
2: Because it's Taco Bell.
3: I guess it just goes right through you. You can't eat that often.
2: It's just going to go right through you.
3: That was mind-blowing to me. This dude has a Taco Bell in his living room, and he's a world-class athlete. That's a pretty big endorsement for Taco Bell.
2: I would think so.
3: It's interesting.
2: Yeah.
3: You know, Amber gets on to me because every Friday night after the games, I want Taco Bell. It's just like, let's go Taco Bell.
2: There you go.
3: Like, let's go home and eat pizza rolls instead. Save the money.
2: So instead of
3: your heartache or your stomach ache.
2: Instead of you being Catholic now and then eating fish on Fridays, you're eating Taco Bell after
3: straight to the border every Friday night. The 49ers are one of the surprise teams of the league for me. They may be the best team in football right now at this very moment.
2: Yeah, I mean,
3: we talked about this yesterday. The longevity. Can their veterans hold up?
2: I have him one only because Darnold's out.
3: Yeah, and he's back. He's practicing.
2: Well, we'll see.
3: He went 2-0 without him, and now he comes back. And and the interesting story that McDonald told about Sean Payton too. Did you see that?
2: No, I didn't.
3: In 2024, Sean Payton accused the Seahawks of cheating because they showed up at training camp and filmed with a cell phone. You see this all the time. Fans are they ban video at Vikings camp this year from fans. But that's what you – during training camp, you're like dying for football, so you're looking for every little video you can get. Well, teams obviously are using those to see formations, and they're saying – Sean Payton's saying that they cheated. And
2: I
3: think it's kind of awesome that McDonald's addressing it head on. Like, he's not, like, hiding from it.
2: What did he say?
3: He just says it's ridiculous.
2: Well, I mean –
3: like, it's insane. Like, what can you really see from, like, four plays in a training camp?
2: If I remember correctly, isn't Sean Payton – that he'd gotten in trouble for cheating before?
3: Sean Payton should just leave the cheating stuff alone.
2: Exactly. That's like Jim Harbaugh, calling somebody out for cheating.
3: I mean, I don't know that putting a bounty on someone's head is cheating, but it's certainly not ethical.
2: There you go.
3: You know, very unethical in 2009, and I'm not sour about it.
2: The three worst teams?
3: Man, Atlanta's terrible.
2: I've got them at number one.
3: And I mean, now maybe they're not terrible because they had the roll out Cooper Rush, who they just signed like a week before the season.
2: Yeah, I mean, it's like,
3: what else do you think is going to happen? You just signed Tua, who's the most injury-prone quarterback in NFL history, and Michael Penix coming off a terrible knee. Like, what did you think?
2: You drafted Michael Penix 10th or whatever it was that he went, he was coming knees. So
3: Atlanta is wasting away some big-time talent.
2: Like, oh, without a doubt.
3: Like, Bijan Robinson is just wasting away there.
2: It'll go down, I think, to me, the Michael Penix draft when they did it, maybe go down as one of the worst picks of all time.
3: That pick may be worse than McCarthy. I mean, just from the position they were in where they just signed Cousins.
2: Mm-hmm.
3: Look what Cousins is doing now. If you just would have rolled with Kirk.
2: For the last 2 years,
3: all these offensive weapons,
2: yes.
3: You're probably 2-0 right now, yes. Not 0-2. Instead, you draft Penix, and the rest has just been a dumpster fire. The other two teams I got at the bottom are only because of injury is Washington and the Giants.
2: See,
3: who are you going to play at quarterback?
2: I've got it differently. I got the Bucs at 2 because I think this team.
3: We play the Bucs this week, so I didn't put them down.
2: Listen, I think the Bucs are going to find out. And I was a Baker guy for a while, but I would not have signed him to the big deal you did. I've never been a Bolts fan at all. I think that was a bad hire whenever you got rid. Of the coach.
3: Well, they should have moved on.
2: Yes.
3: It's one of those things where you knew it was coming at the end. It's like what they did with Dable in New York.
2: Yes.
3: You knew it was coming the following year. Like, oh, we'll just keep him one more year and see what he does. Why are you surprised that it's below average? Because it was below average for the last half of the year last year.
2: Well, let's be honest. This reminds me of something like Bruce Pearl did to get his son the job at Auburn. Like if Bruce Pearl or Bruce Arians wouldn't have left when he left, Bowles is not the coach. Like Bowles doesn't get that job in a normal job hunt.
3: No,
2: and he should have probably been let go.
3: I don't feel like he's been bad the whole time. He has had some good coordinators with Canales and, of course, Liam Cohen. So maybe that's what propped him up for as long as it did. Maybe he just picked the wrong one this time, but it does. I'm not going to talk too much trash. The Vikings play in Tampa on Sunday.
2: And then I've got the Cards and then
3: the Cardinals are fine. They're going to win 5 or 6 games.
2: And here's
3: that was
2: the
3: easiest bet in football to bet the over 3 wins on the Cardinals.
2: And the thing about it is, but what I like about the Cardinals is they have a plan going forward. Like I don't want them to win 5 games.
3: Yeah. I mean,
2: that would be too many.
3: You're going to have to draft a QB for sure. I mean, I think you're going to have your pick. I think there's going to be 4, 5, 6 quarterbacks in the first round.
2: Well, you don't have your pick if you don't get one of the top 2 picks. You got to make it what's left over. But sometimes that's the best play to be.
3: I don't know, man. you just never know. It's kind of hit and miss. It's a lottery ticket, right? I think that rounds out our very convoluted top 5, bottom 3, AFC, NFC. We'll come back with Above All Roofing, true or false. I got college football a lot in there. Got a little baseball in there.
2: I got 8 big questions. I got a little bit of everything.
3: We better roll then. Yep. 5 at 5, 102.7 again.
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3: 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We've got Aaron Judge.
2: Saying he's going to play. That's a bad move. I see the Achilles tearing at any point in time.
3: No, I don't think they put him out there and risk that. I don't think they.
2: Well, the Yankees haven't said he's going to play. Judge has. Let's wait and see how that all plays out.
3: Yeah. Well, let's see.
2: I was going to say, I got to pay the guy $380 million. I'm not going to, you know, for the next 7, 8, 9, 10 years.
3: Yeah.
2: I'm not going to risk it. But let's get to the above all roofing.
3: Let's do it. We got a lot of questions here.
2: Make sure you see Chris Estes, Above All Roofing, for all your roofing, siding, seamless gutter needs. He will get you taken care of. Question number one for me, we'll start in the NFL. The Chargers will start the season at least 0-8.
3: Wow. No, that's false.
2: They're 0-2.
3: I've seen the schedule.
2: At Bills. At Seahawks, Broncos at home, at Chiefs, at Rams, Texans, at Ravens. That's their next 7 games. I can see them being 0-9.
3: That's a gauntlet, man.
2: That's your schedule. At Bills, Kentucky. At Seahawks, Broncos, at
3: night.
2: Chiefs.
3: I saw it when I was watching the game the other night, but yeah, it's tough.
2: So your next 5 games, you're 0-2. Your next 5 games are all in our AFC, NFC top 5.
3: I think they start at least 0-4.
2: Okay. I don't think they beat the Broncos at home either. They're 0-4. The season's lost. They're going to go 0-7, 0-8, 0-9.
3: They trade Herbert if they fall apart?
2: I think you look to trade Herbert in the offseason because you're going to have the number one pick. I think then you bench him to keep him safe and healthy. And then give Harbaugh his pick of quarterbacks next year.
3: Well, I want to switch gears. I want to go to college football.
2: All right.
3: Jason Deal just sent me this, and I already had it for the show, so we're on the same page here. So Todd McShay. Mm-hmm. Draft guru, right? He says that UK is a college football playoff dark horse team.
2: Well,
3: okay, so hold on.
2: Okay.
3: True or false, they could be in the conversation with 3 losses.
2: Well, I mean, okay, I'll say this. That would be true based on some other things. I think other teams have to lose some games.
3: If you lose to Alabama, right, mm-hmm. which they did, you lose. Let's just say you lose to LSU, and LSU wins out the rest of their game.
2: Okay, and Texas,
3: and then you lose to Texas.
2: Yeah. Okay,
3: yeah. So, all right.
2: So those are your 3 losses. But I think they would be in the conversation over like a 10-2 ACC team.
3: Texas isn't on the schedule.
2: Is it not Texas? No.
3: Texas isn't on the schedule. You got what I had was LSU, and they went out the rest of the way, and then you could lose one more. To maybe a Tennessee on the road or
2: okay,
3: Florida,
2: Tennessee.
3: A Florida if Florida continues to ascend, but there or Louisville if Louisville's
2: no because ACC, you can't lose to Louisville because I don't think Louisville's going to win the ACC and if
3: let's
2: you,
3: just
2: if,
3: say Louisville wins the rest of their games
2: okay
3: and then they win the ACC which we don't know that yet
2: right
3: but at the time you know when they're doing these college football playoff rankings so you lost to Bama. Who I don't know if they've got LSU. I think they probably do.
2: The problem is you got LSU's already got
3: Alabama, LSU, and Louisville, the 3 losses. And all 3 of those teams are
2: you would be
3: teams,
2: in the conversation.
3: Right. We're getting way ahead of ourselves. Right. But if McShay says they're a dark horse, what would it take? At South Carolina, you have to win there. LSU is a game you could afford to lose and be in the conversation. Then you got to go on the road.
2: I don't think so, because
3: Oklahoma.
2: The problem, let's just say LSU loses to Texas A&M this week.
3: Yeah, but
2: you
3: that's,
2: can't lose
3: talking about
2: to
3: where
2: LSU.
3: We're sitting right now.
2: Right. No,
3: I don't think A&M beats LSU.
2: I think you would be on the outside looking in, but I think you would be in the conversation. If you could go 9-3,
3: yeah,
2: all right, and those are your losses, you're going to be somewhere. You're going to need the Big 12 to have one team kind of run away with it, and like run the table in the Big 12. Like BYU run the table. Their only losses to Notre Dame. They beat whoever else in the championship game. Man. And then you need the ACC, Miami run the table, go undefeated. Win that, because what you're really fighting all is like 10-2 Big 12 team that was runner up in their conference championship and 10-2 ACC team. You need those to have one big team up and then everybody else have, you know, not be very good.
3: Fall apart.
2: Yes.
3: Yeah. And I mean, but we've seen it though. We've seen an example of three lost teams being in the conversation.
2: They would be in the conversation.
3: And I truly think with their schedule strength, if you were to survive that schedule with only three losses, you're in the conversation.
2: And
3: you know, McShay's putting it out there. So what's the path for it? If they're a dark horse, then what is the path? Because I mean, it's not realistic to think they're going to reel off, you know, South
2: they can't
3: Carolina,
2: go 10
3: LSU,
2: and 2.
3: Oklahoma. You're talking about all these teams back to back to back. I mean, it's insane. And I know you rain on the SEC all the time, but there's not a conference in the country that can roll out this kind of schedule back to back to back. I mean, even at South Carolina with their terrible coaching situation isn't a gimme.
2: No, but then you got LSU, going to Illinois.
3: You're at Oklahoma. You got Vanderbilt, who's not a gimme. Ask North Carolina State. You got at Tennessee, 21 Florida, 19 Missouri on the road, and then Louisville. Like, what in the – like, that to me, that's insane.
2: No,
3: like
2: first of all, they got screwed by the SEC this year. But I would argue that I take Oklahoma and let them go and against Illinois. Is there any really difference? No. Like, I just think that
3: I'm talking about the way it's stacked.
2: I do
3: I'm
2: think
3: about
2: that,
3: the way it's
2: no,
3: stacked.
2: They got, now if you look at their SEC schedule next year, it's fairly, it's a year that you could really run the table.
3: Right.
2: It is. I think, one, it wasn't a very balanced SEC schedule for them. They got the short end of the stick going to that ninth game. Now, do I think, like, the bottom four teams of the SEC are better than the bottom four teams of the Big Ten? Yes.
3: Yeah.
2: The SEC really doesn't have
3: – the middle part of the middle part of the SEC is better.
2: I don't know.
3: The middle part of the SEC is better.
2: I don't know.
3: Dude, Tennessee's 14. Florida's right there in the mix. Oklahoma's not ranked, but you're going on the road there.
2: Okay, well, like, the Big Ten's got Michigan, Oregon – USC.
3: Oregon sucks.
2: USC.
3: USC. USC is a paper tiger, like, that's ranked up there for no reason whatsoever. They struggled this week to get a win, and I don't remember who
2: Rutgers.
3: They played.
2: They
3: barely beat Rutgers by a touchdown. I mean, come on. Like, they're up there because their name's USC, and you could say the same.
2: Hold on. Arkansas is as bad as anybody in the Big Ten, so don't give me that.
3: Yeah, too. Northwestern. There's your Northwestern.
2: Northwestern went out there and beat the crap out of Colorado.
3: It is what it is. I just think that there's not a conference in the country that can line them up
2: all
3: like
2: right.
3: that.
2: My next Above All Roofing, true or false? In a battle of Jeopardy.
3: Okay.
2: Based on teams, would you pick the ladies from a couple sassholes or Brad and Matt for Beyond the Bench?
3: Oh, so what's the
2: and just a Jeopardy game, a battle of Jeopardy?
3: Oh,
2: like
3: who
2: team
3: would
2: Jeopardy?
3: Win?
2: Yes, Team Jeopardy.
3: Oh, I'd have to know what the topics were.
2: No,
3: he's pretty sharp, man. He's pretty darn sharp on certain topics. Now, if we're just talking about Scott Peterson,
2: no, I'm talking about. Yeah, I mean,
3: I'll take.
2: I'm talking about a battle of Jeopardy, a battle of wits between those four. Are you taking the sassholes? Are you taking Beyond the Bench?
3: Oh, man, I mean. I couldn't get in a debate with Brigance.
2: Please.
3: I don't think I'd want that. I mean,
2: the only thing I would not want to debate Brigance is how to speak Spanish.
3: Here's the thing about Brigance that I love is if he's convicted on something, he's going to ride it until the sun goes
2: down.
3: And by the time you're done with the conversation, he'll have you believe in whatever he's preaching.
2: No.
3: And, you know, he's pretty good at that.
2: I could see
3: Brigance being a politician.
2: I just would not want to debate, like, you know, United Nations stuff with Brigance, because evidently he's getting around an awful lot.
3: Or
2: here
3: flat
2: lately.
3: Earth. Or flat Earth. Anything about flat Earth, I wouldn't want to debate.
2: I've got to ask you this one. True or false? The new Reed Shepherd look.
3: Oh, my
2: you
3: gosh.
2: Think, and I'll put it up there for people who haven't seen it.
3: Oh, my God.
2: The new Reed Shepherd hit it out of the park with this new Pablo Escobar look he debuted at Media Day.
3: Did Reed Shepherd get gain weight? Or is it just the mustache? I don't know if it's the jersey. Like, he looks, Reese Shepard looks like he was 20 last year. This dude's looking like 36
2: he
3: right now.
2: He looks like Pablo Escobar.
3: He does look like Escobar a little bit. He's got, I mean, I think that's the look he's going for. He's got the curly hair.
2: Yeah. Do you like the look?
3: Sure.
2: Okay. Yeah. I'm just asking.
3: It's marketing, man. That's the marketing. The brand. The brand is on point.
2: What are you marketing, Pablo Escobar?
3: Well, no. You're marketing Reed Shepard, man. Trying to sell Reed Shepard jerseys. I mean, to me, that's a win. It looks good, man.
2: One last one for Major League Baseball before I let you go. The Phillies were correct in waiting till after the playoffs to decide if they want to take the interim tag off manager Don Mattingly.
3: Oh, it's true.
2: That's false. He saved your season.
3: No, Mattingly's gone. They're going to get the kid, the dude that coached the Red Sox that got fired. I mean, it's pretty much a done deal.
2: Cora?
3: Yeah, I think so, yeah.
2: Oh, it would be a terrible hire by the Phillies.
3: Well, get ready. I mean, it is what it is. Mattingly couldn't manage a bullpen. I mean, dude, it's been his
2: all
3: bullpen,
2: he does
3: man,
2: is win.
3: Well, he's got a lot of talent on that team, too. I mean,
2: when he won divisions in L.A., this is before they went to the Eagle Empire.
3: I don't want to poo-poo on Mattingly, man. I just – the way he's managed the pen down the stretch has been a little rough,
2: okay,
3: to say the least. And, I mean – you're nitpicking at this point, but he is an interim guy. And here's the thing. You need to ask Don Mattingly that question because I don't necessarily think he wants the job.
2: Okay. Well, maybe
3: I think
2: he
3: he's just doing a service. His son's the assistant GM or something. Mm-hmm. So I think that's kind of part of the deal. And trying to carry on what Rob Thompson, who we never should have fired to begin with. That was my guy.
2: NFL question for you. It is more contract issue than back issue that's keeping Joey Porter Jr. out of the Steelers lineup.
3: That's absolutely true.
2: Yeah.
3: That's one of those, like, hold-in situations. And
2: claiming he's got a hurt back.
3: Yeah, and I mean, I'm surprised someone hasn't traded for him.
2: The problem is you're going to have to give up a high first-round pick for him and then turn around and give him ungodly amount of money. Yeah. Like, why would you, you know, the Steelers have all the leverage. He can sit out. You got the franchise tag you want to use.
3: I'm going to make a crazy statement. I think cornerback in the NFL is the most overrated position
2: 100%.
3: In the league. Because I think your corners are only as good as your pass rush. You can have the greatest corner. You got Darrell Revis in his prime, but if you can't get rush on the passer, you're not going to cover an NFL receiver all day. To me, I just think it's hard to pay a cornerback top level money.
2: You offered him a contract that was between $27 and $28 million annual value that didn't have the same type of guarantee. The Steelers won't guarantee more than 1 year. Yeah. So he didn't get like the $70 million deal some of the other running back guys, our cornerbacks guys. I think this is going to be out there for a while.
3: Yeah, I'm going to switch it back to local.
2: Okay.
3: I was going to talk MLB, but we've kind of beat a dead horse on that. True or false, if Owensboro returns to even 90% health, as long as Ganaway is part of that 90%, there's still a touchdown favorite or more to win the 5A state title.
2: I think there's still the overall. This very moment. If you can get Ganaway back and they get 90% back, but he's one of the 90%, I would still take them over everybody in 5A.
3: Yeah, I just don't. And I think Owensboro will be the best team. I think they're they have the most talent. I think so. I think that's why I'd have to go that route. I just don't know that anyone. I mean, Scott County. I'm not buying Woodford. You know, I'm not buying Atherton. I mean, who else is there? I mean, I just kind of ran through them.
2: Pulaski's been.
3: Oh, Pulaski. That would be the one I was missing.
2: That would be the one because they played some really good teams and beat them.
3: Defensively pretty good.
2: Yeah. So that would be the one.
3: That could be an interesting.
2: That would be an interesting. True or false? NASCAR needs to lean in to promoting Carson Hocevar.
3: They are.
2: Much more.
3: They are.
2: They need to.
3: I mean, they absolutely are. I mean, the fight went viral.
2: Yes.
3: Right? I love, though, that Blaney, like, owned it. You know,
2: got
3: he's
2: his
3: like,
2: butt whipped. What are you going
3: to
2: say?
3: He's like, I charged him to try to defend myself, and I ate I ate a two-piece, and that was that. I got
2: That's
3: my butt kicked.
2: That's what we need. We need more Carson Hocevars out there in NASCAR.
3: Well, you listen to Kenny Wallace, he'll tell you that, you know, when he'd see Dale Earnhardt in the rearview mirror, you think he's going to try to cut him down to save his spot. He's like, no, I knew he wasn't going to let off the gas. That's kind of the way it is with Hocevar. It's like, if you're trying to,
2: that was
3: Blaney's
2: fault.
3: To block him, you're going to get wrecked.
2: Yeah.
3: I think it has us talking NASCAR for the first time in 2 months.
2: There you go.
3: So there's that. True or false, LCA at Catholic, Mayfield at Catholic, Catholic versus Beachwood for the state title is the path.
2: If I had to guess right now, I would say true.
3: Yeah, it's true.
2: I think that would be.
3: I don't think LCA can make up enough ground for Catholic to avoid them.
2: Nope. Unless Somerset was to drop a game that they had no business dropping.
3: Yeah, I don't think that's going to happen.
2: I don't either.
3: Now, LCA's, the wins of their opponents and their opponents' opponents may push them up, while Somerset's may bring them back a little. But I don't think so.
2: I think it would be all for it. I think it's going to be LCA in round three. Then you would get the winner. If you were to win that game, you get the winner of Mayfield and Somerset in the semifinals. Yeah. And then you would get Beachwood in the championship game, which would be a great path.
3: Also brings me to true or false. The round two matchup in 5A is Owensboro and Grayson. True or false? Grayson true. Coming to Rash.
2: True.
3: I think it is. It could be. Now, they're going to have to beat Barron this week. It all hinges on what Barron is.
2: Owensboro has to beat Apollo this week, too.
3: Apologies. I had that down next. I gave Apollo a lot of credit yesterday.
2: They haven't done that one time in 23 years, so you got to get over that hurdle first.
3: Two great games in 5A.
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20: On the Phillies, bottom first, Philadelphia can clinch an NL wildcard spot with a win and a Diamondbacks loss to the Rockies. The Dodgers welcome back Shohei Ohtani from right biceps and left knee issues tonight against the Padres. LA's a game back of Milwaukee for the top spot in the National League. Pods can clinch an NL wildcard spot with a victory and a D-backs loss. There have been plenty of talks between the Knicks and center Karl Anthony Towns on a contract extension this NBA offseason, but discussions have reached a stalemate, and it's unlikely a deal gets done before the team starts training camp next week. Cat will make $57 million this season, $61 million next season, eligible for an extension up to 4 years, $273 million. Owner James Dolan has repeatedly maintained he wants to keep the Knicks out of the second apron. ESPN NBA reporter Tim McMahon.
21: James Dolan has to be willing to sacrifice some as well. The sacrifice can't only be your star players or the players on the roster. The second apron is not a concrete wall. James Dolan's the one trying to make it a concrete wall. And then, you know, if you want to say the second apron's a concrete wall, let the team, you know, fall apart, blow the team up, and wait another 53 years or so. You might get another championship.
20: NFL Giants quarterback Jackson Dart will undergo knee surgery and miss the rest of the regular season. New York now turns to Jameis Winston as its starter. Commanders quarterback Jaden Daniels ruled out Sunday against Seattle. No timeline yet on a possible return from a dislocated left elbow.
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1: Along Harry Douglas and Freddie Coleman, it's a Wednesday Groove-a-thon known as Freddie and Harry on ESPN Radio, the ESPN app, and SiriusXM Channel 80. So when it comes to Rhode Island, Colorado, Utah, and Oklahoma, they're all going to have this in common, not just being members of the United States, but also going to be part of the UFL. They announced today the addition of four new markets over the next 2 years, Rhode Island, Colorado in 2027, and Utah and Oklahoma in 2028, as the UFL is going to expand to 10 teams. Let's bring in the CEO and the president of the UFL. He is Russ Brandon. Hit him on socials at Russ Brandon UFL. Russ, a big part of this is that expansion is a good thing for a league. What led to the decision to announce that these four teams are going to be part of the UFL with teams in Rhode Island, Colorado next year, Utah, Oklahoma in 2028?
2: Well, hey, thanks, guys. It's an honor to be on with you two legends. So appreciate the time. Yeah, listen, a lot went into this, a lot of work behind the scenes. Our owner, Mike Rapoli, when he came on board 16 months ago, he really focused on the right market, the right venue, and the right partner. And we have that in all four of these venues. I'm excited to head to Rhode Island this year and Colorado Springs, two beautiful buildings where they play in the USL in soccer. And then in 2028, expanding our league to 10 teams, going to Salt Lake City and to Oklahoma City, who's in the process of building a brand new stadium downtown. So really fired up to be in those four markets.
3: So Russ, what's the process when going about choosing the markets for these new teams?
2: So Harry, about a year and a half ago, knowing that we were looking at expansion, we put out an RFP to markets across the country and had tremendous feedback. So right after the United Bowl this year, we went on a little venue tour and looked at a dozen or so markets and venues, and there are a lot of new venues coming on stream in 28, 29. So there was all, again, it was all about the venue, Harry. It was all about the partnership, the fan base, what football means to those communities, and everything just aligned perfectly. We have two markets now in the Mountain Time Zone, which is new for this league and certainly assists with everything that we do on TV as well. So that's really what it came down to. And you know, Harry, better than anyone, because you're part of this. You know, Mike is really focused on the venue process when he came on board. We changed out five venues last year, added Louisville, Orlando, and Columbus. And you didn't need to look further than Louisville on opening night, sold out crowd, and everything that happened in that marketplace, and then obviously culminated with a championship. So those are the kind of venues that we were looking for, and fortunately, there's a lot of great venues that are being built across this country.
3: I think that's one of the things that stood out to me the most as an analyst doing sidelines is these soccer stadiums that feel more intimate with the fan base and also the players being on the field as well, louder, closer to the guys, filling the stadiums up. I think that's the way to go, and I can't appreciate that. As an analyst, I know the fans do as well. Mike Rapoli coming in, getting feedback from everyone, not just saying that, hey, this is my way or the highway, but being open to a lot of suggestions and things that can make this league better. And we're actually seeing it happen right before our eyes, Russ.
2: Yeah, and I think, Harry, you know, from that standpoint, you know, we're a football entertainment company, right? So we focus on the fan experience, approachability, transparency, innovation, accessibility. And to your point, you're right on top of the action in these venues. And we take a lot of pride in building out the affordability factor along with being accessible. How we handle the innovation part, as you know all too well, with tablets on the sideline, to give pure transparency to Dean Blandino and Mike Pereira in those decisions, which they could have used in Michigan, Western Michigan last 2 weeks ago.
1: Uh-oh.
2: So, you know, that's a big part of this league and innovation. We're not going to be, you know, this ever be the Savannah Bananas, obviously, but we are all about trying to make sure that we bring fans under the hood in every aspect of the football operation.
1: Great stuff by Russ Brandon, not just the CEO, but he's also El Presidente of the UFL, joining us on the Groove-a-thon edition of Freddie and Harry. With Harry Douglas, I'm Freddie Coleman on ESPN Radio and the ESPN app. I would use the word momentum if I think of the UFL right now, Russ. What word would you use to describe the UFL?
2: Yeah, it's a momentum's a great word. I like it. Mike Rapoli brings the juice every day, to Harry's point. He's a serial entrepreneur, one of the great entrepreneurs this country's ever seen, with what he's done with Body Armor and Vitamin Water and on and on, and his successes, what he does at St. John's. He's brought a lot of juice and marketing muscle to what we're doing, Freddie and Harry. And, you know, and from a football standpoint, you all know too well that, you know, we continue to see players develop. We have 118 players from our league that went to training camp this year, over 50 guys on the active or practice squad on opening day. And one of the things that's really meaningful to me personally is 17 of our football support staff went to the NFL from this league this past year. So continuing to see players on their journey, and if they want to get back to the NFL, this is a great finishing school for them. And if they want to just keep playing until they take the jersey off, this is another great opportunity. So excited for what we're building. You know, the ratings continue to climb on Disney and Fox, and attendance continues to climb. And Mike Rapoli is a huge part of that.
3: Russ, that leads me to the last question that we have for you. How much feedback have you received from NFL scouts and personnel on the development aspect of the league?
2: Well, that's a great question. I talked to Troy Vincent, you know, on the weekly, you know, at the NFL, from a player development standpoint, Kim Fields and everyone there at the league office. But just the comments this year from Coach Payton, Dan Campbell, Coach Schottenheimer, Joe Brady, Brandon Bean, everybody on how our players come into camp and how they're ready to compete, how what kind of shape they're in. And the numbers speak to the success. They're going in there, and these guys are making active rosters, they're making practice squads. So getting a lot of great feedback. Harry, you know all too well, we have a lot of great coaches in this league too, and people who continue to develop the talent and give these guys another opportunity if that's what they're looking for. So really pleased with the football aspect. You know, Doug Whaley, former general manager in Buffalo, runs our player personnel, and he does an outstanding job.
1: Hey, Russ, always great to catch up with you, my friend, and we love the fact that we can say there will be always continued success involved in the UFL with two franchises next year in Rhode Island, Colorado, and then two more, Utah and Oklahoma, in 2028. Thanks for joining us on Freddie and Harry, and have a good day as well.
2: Thanks for having me on, guys. Appreciate it.
1: And we appreciate you, Russ Brandon, CEO and president of UFL, here on Freddie and Harry. 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
11: And welcome here to the Jason Morris Coaches Show, live from Old Hickory Barbecue, 1027 The Game. Stephen A. Turner here, joined by the man of the hour, Coach Jason Morris. How you doing, my man?
12: Good. Thanks for having us on.
11: Absolutely. You guys hear good back there? Everything good? Make sure the speaker. It's a little different tonight, so I wanted to make sure it's going out and everybody here. Thanks for coming out and joining us. Big thanks to Old Hickory, of course. Always tremendous host here. Don't forget, you can live stream every Owensboro Catholic football game every Friday night, courtesy of Foreman Watson Holtry on the Cromwell Media YouTube page. Now we're on the bridge, 105.7. We actually fixed it.
12: You got there.
11: It worked last week, and I say that. It worked for 1 week. We're going to build on that and continue to get better, Coach, after a couple rough weeks.
12: No different than us. Just each week, try to get a little better.
11: Yeah, try to adjust on it and adjust on it. And I think we got it right. It went pretty good this past week, and although the game, they tested me a little bit early on because, you know, we get rolling. We get one drive in, and everything's rolling smooth on the bridge. And I made a comment as soon as we went to break. I said, man, those officials are really letting us go because I see lightning all over the place.
12: Yeah.
11: As soon as they said it, you guys are heading off the field. How tough is that to deal with, you know, to get warmed up? You come out and you have one drive, and then and it didn't go particularly well, right? They score points, and then you guys go straight to the locker room. How tough is that?
12: I mean, it's tough because – you know, you have such a weight, but for as bad as we played on that first drive, it was actually a good thing for us because we got to go in and fix some things. We didn't have to fix anything. We just had to show them the simple mistakes we were making that made it look so bad, and they got to come back out. But no, that was not a pleasant trip to the to the locker room, especially for our players. I admit I was a little hot at that time.
11: Yeah, it's some tough penalties on the first drive, right? Could have got off the field a couple times. But like you said, if there's a good time for a lightning delay for you guys, for the coaching staff, I'm sure the players would have loved to have just got back out on the field and got away from you guys for a minute.
12: Yeah, for sure. the hardest thing is the longevity of it, you know, how long it took. You know, if it's a 20-minute delay or just one 30-minute delay, it's a little bit different than having to wait almost an hour. And so, you know, I think our rules, just like everything else in this world, are probably a little bit too strict. You know, when you got lightning that's 75 miles away and just because you can see it way. But I get it. You got to, you know, nobody wants that liability.
11: Yeah.
12: I definitely don't want the liability on myself. And got to follow the rules, whatever it is.
11: Yeah.
12: But, you know, it is, you know, we played 2.5 quarters in a JV game on Monday. at Grayson County, and the Lightning was literally in Somerset. And so, come on, you know, at some point there needs to be some realism to it as well.
11: It's at least a steel. It's a little covered, with the trees. If you're over like an Apollo or something where you got that big open field, I know they face it a lot over there. So, it's definitely an odd rule when it's that far away. But luckily we were able to get through it there for a second. I thought we might lose the game. I was concerned mostly with that. I was just happy to get the guys back out on the field and get the action rolling. Face a little adversity, right? A little bit of a tough start. You had Lightning. You go down 12-0. So you definitely, as a coaching staff, have some adversity to face with the guys. But I thought, once you got down and behind the 12-0, then the light kind of came on. And you got back to playing Owensboro Catholic football.
12: Yeah, I mean, it was what we was worried about all week long, coming off the emotional win. And, you talk about no excuses, and we got to play the same way no matter what. But the fact of the matter is we are all human beings, just like Lane Kiffin said, I am human as well. And, which I tried to explain to the boys all week that these Bardstown athletes are legit. That they're as good or better than – a lot of the players that you just played against in the Owensboro and Apollo games. They got kids going to Cincinnati and other colleges. All of their skill guys, especially early on in the first quarter when they were fresh, are as good as they come. And we simply weren't ready. We weren't focused, and we weren't near as physical as you need to be able to get those guys down. And so, that's the focus of this week, is focus and physicality. And I will almost guarantee you that the start of this week's game is going to be a heck of a lot better.
11: Yeah, and it's something I feel like they kind of got going as the game went on. I think it's kind of like using sink or swim with those, because Barstown had some dudes. I mean, yeah. The Pointer kid
12: he's legit.
11: He's a stud.
12: I'm not so sure he's not a better DB than he is receiver, and that's no shot at him as a receiver. But the play he made on the first interception may be the best defensive back play that I've ever witnessed.
11: I couldn't agree. I was
12: Jermell comes off the sideline. Yeah. I said, "Coach, what do you want me to do?" I said, "I thought you made a great read. I thought you made a great throw." He said, "I thought I did too."
11: Yeah. I mean, I was calling the touch. The second one, really. I mean, I was calling the touchdown. It's just, you've seen it so many times before. Maybe there's a DB there, but he's not going to make that play. Yeah. And two just really incredible plays, and really just tip your cap in those situations. Right.
12: The second one was a little bit underthrown. Probably should have just thrown that to the running back or run it. But the first one was just a heck of a play. And that kid, he literally may have been the only kid on the field who could make those plays. And that's, that's how good that kid is. And so, Barstown's a good team, good with good athletes. And it was good for us to see that. I'm actually now looking back on it. At the end of the year, we're going to look back on it. And I'm going to be glad that it happened to us so we could learn from it and learn that, you have to. We talked to him about, the missed tackles and those things that happened in that first two drives. If that was the Walker kid from Owensboro running the ball, would you have missed those tackles? And they're all like, no. And I'm like, exactly. Because you weren't playing with the same kind of focus and physicality that it takes to get a kid like the Walker kid down. Those running backs are those type of players. And we just simply weren't playing with that kind of focus and physicality.
11: Yeah, it definitely, like you said, it's a building block for trying to get there and kick the door in for a state title. I do think it's funny that every week on the show, at the end of the game, we're always looking for a player of the game. This week was really funny. We ended up giving it to the offensive line, who was deserving. You could have gave it to so many different folks, but you look down and Jermell's 20 of 26 for almost 400 yards through the air, right? And it's just like you get, and then he also had a really good night running the football again as well. So it's like, it's old hat at this point. It's just like, oh yeah, it's just a pedestrian 400 yard game from Jermell Carruthers.
12: Yeah. And it's easy to get complacent as a fan and even as a coach and player to think, it's literally 49-12 and 600 yards of offense and you're upset. That's what I try to explain to the boys after the game. It's like, guys, if we can't be happy about 49-12 wins where we just had 600 yards of offense, and basically after we got over those first two drives, dominated the football game, and maybe we need to do something else, because this is just, the whole night was weird. Everybody's just kind of a dead mentality. And then hopefully we learn from it and don't bring that type of energy to the ballpark ever again,
11: Yeah, and like you said, it ended up being a pretty darn good night. I mean, the defense, I thought, Carter James, Kobe Mitchell, shined all night long. They combined for 27 tackles between them. five and a half tackles for a loss between the two of them. I called their name.
12: Yeah.
11: Felt like all night long.
12: Yeah. You know, Carter James, we knew what kind of year he was going to have. He was always that kid who filled in as a freshman and sophomore. And then Kobe is really coming along. He was that kid, you know, growing up that we knew was going to be a big part of this at an early, you know, he's one of the few kids that we have that weighs 200 pounds. You know, we got a lot of undersized linebackers that are, you know, 170-pound type kids that just run to the football. But Kobe actually has the physical, you know, body. And when we moved him from an outside backer to an inside backer position, and he week by week he's getting a little bit better. And I think you're going to continuously see that kid. You know, we got Jermel and John Paul, who are two kids that get obviously real high looks at real high level. And I think Kobe might be your next guy.
11: Yeah, he looks like a stud. And like you said, the light's coming on more and more every single week. He just continues to make plays. And we talk about the offensive line. You know, when you're calling a game from a play-by-play standpoint, you don't often get to call the lineman in action, right? I mean, last week, I wasn't here for the show last week, but it was Crabtree. It was all over creation against Owensboro. I mean, we were calling him. Chris called his number quite a bit, just watching him just level the playing field out there. This week, Kasinger had one that I saw where he comes back and comes around and blocks. Look like he blocked two folks, one with each hand, and blocked them with pancake with one with each hand, it felt like. And so you got, I mean, this may be, and I don't say this lightly, maybe the best front that this program has seen. I mean, there's still a lot of work to do.
12: We're still making several mistakes and all those kind of things. There's always something to work on to get
11: better. The offensive line's making mistakes?
12: I mean, they're making some mistakes.
11: They're
12: not perfect, but they are playing really well. And the main thing that I like about our offensive line, and it started last season, honestly, and it's just carried over into this season. And I think some of it has to do with, you know, our senior center, Keegan French. He's so easy to play around. And anytime you can get that play started, and, you know, our snaps are always so accurate and we can get plays going. And he's really good at being a leader right there in the interior of our offense. And now you get him in year two, where he's had a full season of varsity play under his belt and everybody just playing around him. And then, you know, obviously Walker, those two seniors I'm really proud of. You know, it is senior week, so I really want to stress those two guys, Walker Crabtree and Keegan French, of being true, what I would consider true leaders on that offensive line. And those guys are such a tight-knit group. Like, you know, they're going to die for each other, you know. And they're a true, you know, I teach togetherness and all that kind of stuff. And those guys up front, they're a true unit.
11: Yeah, Jermel tagged them the Owensboro Catholic Moving Company.
12: Yeah, and they actually had T-shirts made called the Owensboro Catholic Moving Company or something. That's pretty funny. But
11: we went hand in hand. Our Aces game, our player of the game sponsors, Pat Hayden Moving. So it worked out well to give it over to the offensive line, who's just moving people week after week. And I think that's going to be, you know, we talk about it every year, but you start to get into the playoff time and when it gets cold outside, and you need that front, that physical domination.
12: It's not our weakness, but it's been our downfall in that last game you talked about, trying to, you know, win that last one, blah, blah, blah. And obviously we got to get there first. But the message to our team is that we're too experienced and we're too good in the trenches to quote unquote get settled in anymore. There's no such thing as, well, we were pretty good after we got settled in. Like, I'm not listening to that anymore with our kids, and they know I'm not. And, like, we're settled in right now.
11: Yeah.
12: And so it's the other team better get their butt settled in.
11: Love it, man. Yeah. And it feels like, you know, after you do reflection, right, when the season comes to an end, maybe areas to improve and whatnot. But it feels like along the way since I've been doing it here that there's areas of focus, and you can just see immense improvement in that area. And I think physicality was an area of focus for this season. Yeah. And, man, you're whipping people up front.
12: Yeah, I mean
11: you're playing some pretty good football programs too, and you're really whipping them up front. That says a lot about the physicality of those guys.
12: Yeah, we try not to be a team just of words, and we try to put our words into action. And that's been our main focus this year is, you know, physicality. We got to be more physical. And it's got to be more physical not just by words but by action. And that's what you continue to see just week by week, just being a little bit more physical. And again, this week, our focus is on focus and physicality. We got to quit reaching and grabbing the things on our tackles and start driving people backwards. And so we're using what we're calling a drive for five method, where you better see our linebackers and our defensive line especially running through their tackles this week, driving for five, getting the offense going the right direction, which is backwards. And if we don't get that, then, you know, next week we'll go right back to fighting to improve on it. But the word settling in, you know, we're settled in right now. And we're ready to go hit you.
11: I like it. And on the defensive side, like, I feel like when they tried to run the ball any all season long, not just this past week, running between the tackles against you guys is an all-day task. I mean, you guys are really good there between the tackles.
12: I mean, we keep saying, what's it going to take to get over the hump? What's it going to take to get over the hump? How are we going to do to kick that door down finally? Well, you better win in the trenches. And in the trenches has to do with stopping the run as well. And I'm not just talking about running the ball in the trenches. I'm just talking about, in general, winning the game up front from tackle to tackle and making sure you're winning that tackle box. And so far, we have done that in every single game. Even the Boyle County game, I told you, we just didn't give ourselves a chance to let the game plan work itself all the way out. But I felt like we matched up pretty well up front and actually played pretty well and ran the football like I envisioned us running the football in that game in the fourth quarter. We just weren't able to run the football as much as we could because we got down over some things. As this defense, which is still inexperienced, as this defense continues to gain experience, they're going to be some dogs. They're going to be physical. I'm not worried about whether they're going to bring it. Right now, a lot of their main problems is still simply you can't freelance anymore. Like, you're not playing JV football anymore. You're not playing middle school football anymore. You have to be where you're supposed to be, and then you got to get your job done with some physicality. The physicality part, I think we have. Mm-hmm. It's just we're not 100% of the time where we're supposed to be, and that has to get fixed.
11: Consistency, I guess, is right. Moving forward. You have a physical, and we'll do it a little different today because we'll get the seniors up. Whoever wants to come up and talk is certainly welcome here. Senior night coming up this week at Steel Stadium. But I would talk about your opponent in Meade County this week, coming in struggling a little bit at 1-4. One thing you can be assured, talk about physical. They're always a very physical team up front. So it's just another way to sharpen you guys, to test you up front.
12: Yeah, that's one of the most physical programs in Western Kentucky year in and year out. I'll tell you a funny story. 2013 may be the best team that I've ever coached. I was offense coordinator at Henderson County, and we were really good. And we're going to Meade County that year, and back then you didn't have RPI, and so we were going to be able to avoid the Louisville districts. So the winner of that game, we thought, like, was going to win the state title. And Meade County actually won the state title that year and got it taken away from them. They had a scoop and score to win it, and they called an inadvertent whistle. But anyways, my point is that game, it hadn't rained for 3 months, like literally had not rained a drop in 3 months. It is dry across the entire state. And we show up there in our spread offense, and we're getting ready to beat them with our athletes at Henderson County. And a little maintenance guy, as soon as I get off the bus, I'm stepping in mud. Oh. And I'm like, have y'all had some rain? He's like, yes, sir, 6 a.m. for the last 2 weeks. And they ran down our throats and was physical as can be. And I'm trying to get my boys ready for that type of – I know what kind of tradition they have. And you can tell them week by week they're trying to get back to that. Mm-hmm. And so, you know, I think they're going to see film from us having some trouble early against Bardstown and going to try to take that same game plan at us. And so we got to be ready to go fit that run.
11: Yeah, and a well-coached team, right? It's a team coming in, like you said, wanting to get back to where they've been. It's kind of a little bit of a rebuild for them, but you know the talent is certainly in that system. You know, as you look, RPI, do you guys look around the state? I mean, do you see what other teams are doing? I mean, 2A to me is about as competitive, as deep as a class. It is the deepest. I think it's the absolute deepest.
12: No doubt, with, you know, 1-6 all could justify in their ways of how they could be, you know, could at any given night win any football game against each other and could win a state title. Because if you can beat each other, you can win a state title. I honestly felt like last year that Beachwood was the team to beat, and I felt like, you know, we got that done and then had too many obstacles to overcome to bring that home. There's so many things that goes into it. But, like, Somerset's showing improvement. You know, they actually beat Beachwood in a scrimmage this year. And they just beat Greene County, 60-something to nothing, playing really good football down there. And they've been kind of knocking on that door every single year. And they're supposed to be ranked, like, 4-6 range. And I'm not so sure they shouldn't be being talked about in that 1-3 range. And so that just shows you the depth of it. You know, Belfry, the team that just got into 2A a couple years ago, you know, Belfry's got the tradition like none other. And, you know, Mayfield, you know, nobody wants to ever face a Mayfield playoff team. Mm-hmm. And so just because they have
11: especially down there.
12: Exactly. You know, nobody wants to go to War Memorial and those things in Mayfield. And then you got us and LCA and Beachwood, and we're all state championship caliber football teams. And, you know, we're all senior and junior led teams with really good athletes. You know, the Fryman kid at Beachwood is as good as they come across the state. I don't care what the classification is, you know. Mm-hmm. But I really like my team. I really think that we're going to be that type of team that, although we do have a great win against Owensboro, who I think is a high-quality team, a top 20 team in our state, I don't think you've even come close to seeing how good this team can be or is going to be. And that's been my whole goal, is to make sure that I don't screw that up. And I'm going to try to get every ounce of athleticism and athletic ability and fight and everything. Everything that I can get out of them, I'm trying like heck to get out of them, because this group is special, and we just got to get it out of them.
11: Yeah, if you haven't seen, anywhere near the peak of where you think this team can be, that's when you start to get into the scary part, right?
12: I mean, it is
11: for everybody else.
12: It is scary good how good we can be. Once we get perfect at everything that takes zero talent,
11: yeah,
12: and that's getting lined up, doing your job, being where you're supposed to be, because all the other stuff we can do, we can get all the physical stuff done. Because we got good athletes at every single position. We got strong players in the trenches. We got some nastiness up front. We got, the best quarterback in the state of Kentucky, one of the best quarterbacks in the nation. And what else can you ask for? Like, I'm over the moon as far as knowing what I got here for the next two or three seasons.
11: Well, you got it's pretty doggone good coaching staff, too.
12: Well, we do.
11: Across the board.
12: It's just a matter of making sure that they don't do something to beat themselves. You know, we're not academically ineligible. We're not doing something silly out there and getting hurt in practice. And we're doing all those things off the field that do matter, And once we get perfect at all that, because we're simply not right now, once we get perfect at all those things, come playoff time, this team has a chance to be scary good.
11: Yeah, talk about your staff a little bit. We haven't touched on it too much this year. Just the adjustment. I mean, I watch a lot of football on Saturdays and Sundays, Friday nights, of course, and I don't know the game very well, but I can tell when it's being there's changes. There's certain things that you guys do during the course of a game that you don't. I mean, you don't see it a lot at the high school level, man. I mean, it's high level stuff, and I've been around you guys enough to see it weekly. Mm-hmm. And I think if you're an Owensboro Catholic supporter, you have to appreciate it, because I watch a lot of bad football. I mean, I'm a Vikings fan, I'm Notre Dame most of the time. They're pretty good this year, but man, with you guys, it just always seems like if it starts sideways. Mm-hmm. It gets fixed,
12: It'd be better.
11: And I mean, through the game, like it's not like we're gonna fix it during the off week. We'll fix it from the first quarter to the second quarter. It looks completely different. Mm-hmm. There was a certain play they kept running on Friday night, and y'all come out of the locker room. I don't think they had success running it again the entire second half.
12: No,
11: and that just doesn't happen with a lot of high school teams, man.
12: Yeah, and a lot of those issues of why they're happening to us early in games right now. Is the inexperience, but our coaching staff is doing a great job of getting things fixed that should have already been fixed, to be honest with you. You know, if I have last year's group and last year's experience on this year's offense, at this point, it'd be scary good. We just got to get this year's group, because we're as talented, to playing with that kind of type of focus on the things. You know, you can't obviously look at an offensive formation that's got seven guys to this side of the center and only four guys to this side of the center, and our nose guard's not slanting strong to that strong side. It's just you're getting outmanned. Like we're really good at being really good at simple things. And so, like, our offense is as dynamic and as crazy as it looks sometimes, because we play so fast and the ball's going everywhere and spread to so many people. It really is simple. And it's really just a number, a math game for us. Like, okay, they're playing 3-over-2 on the perimeter. Well, that means they're no more than 5-over-5 in the box. And so to us, we're going to win that because we got a +1 with our quarterback. Well, when you change that up and we go to like our trips formations or our empty formations, and now all of a sudden you still only got two out there. Well, now we got the numbers 3-on-2 to the perimeter, and we're going to throw, like you said, 20-for-26 type nights on those kind of things, and just taking what defenses give us. Offensively, that we're doing that. And then defensively, we've always been really good at being able to see how teams have game plan to attack us. We know, first of all, we teach our kids what every defense has a weakness. Like, you know, when you're playing cover three, you're weak in the seams. And when you're playing, you know, cover two, you're weak in that safety hole shot. And you might be light in the box and those kind of things. And so our kids know where our weakness is. And we know we got built-in adjustments, I should say. And so it makes it a whole lot easier to make these adjustments because you practice the adjustments. And our coaching staff, Coach Chris Morris, our defense coordinator this year, he works alongside with Coach Latham, who has been my defense coordinator for 8 years. You know, Coach had a lot of stuff going on at home and stuff. Can't put quite as much time into it. But, you know, those two have worked tremendous together, and we're really good at making adjustments. And then all of our offensive line coaches, you know, Coach Pride's got almost 30 years experience. Coach Flowers and Coach Devo are probably pushing 15 to 20 years experience. And they've all been at Owensboro Catholic. And so one thing I did when I took this job in 2018 or whenever it was, this is my ninth season, is I didn't try to act like I was the God's greatest gift to football. You know, John Edge did a pretty dang good job before me. And then before John, Mojo was pretty dang good. And before Mojo, in between Mojo and John was Lawson, who did a pretty good job. So it wasn't my job to fix Owensboro Catholic football. Yeah. It was my job to continue the tradition and then try to make it better. And I do think that this staff, the way they've stuck together, we got a lot of the same schemes. You know, we're still a spread offense. We have just tweaked some things here and there that I feel like are best for our athletes at Owensboro Catholic. You know, it's why we can play most years, not this year, because we're really big up front this year, but most years with undersized linemen. It's why we, you know, I immediately move linebackers to the D-line, and you're seeing more athleticism on the defensive line. And so I did things like that I feel like has really helped, you know, with the type of talent that we have at Owensboro Catholic. So our coaching staff does a really good job of taking what we have. You know, we get accused of recruiting and all those kind of things, which is so far from the truth. You know, if that's the case, then I'm the worst recruiter in America because, you know, not many people want to play with 185-pound, you know, guards and 135-pound, 165-pound linebackers and kids who run, you know, at best a 4.7. But what we do is we keep it simple. We know our weaknesses. We practice our adjustments to when teams start taking advantage of those weaknesses. And then all of a sudden, you know, kids that aren't as fast or aren't as skilled can play above their potential because, in my opinion, they don't think. So when kids are out there thinking so much about what to do, they play slow. And so we keep it simple so they can play fast. And sometimes when you're a 4.7, I got to have every bit of your 4.7. You know, you can't be a 4.7 who on the football field runs a 5-flat. And so I think our coaching staff does a really good job of not only demanding the effort and the execution, but they do a good job of coaching the effort and execution. And so, you know, and go on, Coach Arnold does a super job with our outside linebackers and Spurs. Coach, I've already mentioned Coach Devo and Coach Flowers. You know, new guys, Coach Mundy. First year, that's another thing I want to talk about. If you want to talk about,
11: yeah,
12: our staff,
11: dive into it. Let's go.
12: It's so awesome to see these young guys want to come back and coach with me. Like that, you know, means a lot to me. But it also is a statement to our program. You know, Braden Mundy has been tremendous help to our left side receivers. If you've seen the production, Drew Miles is our leading receiver right now. I will go ahead and tell you straight up that he wouldn't be having the kind of success he's having right now if we didn't hire Braden Mundy this offseason. And so we got guys like Braden who had success at Owensboro Catholic, had success with me, and he's wanting to come back and pour into the program. And Coach Clancy, who played quarterback for me, had some injuries and stuff, but a kid that I trust, he reminds me a whole lot of me when I played in high school and those kind of things, had some bad luck with injuries and those kind of things. But, like, we're kind of like – we both think the same way about the game. And, like, I obviously coached him for 4 years, so he knows how I think. He does a really good job with the receivers as well, and he's calling the JV offense for me. You know, so him and Braden, I hope, will coach forever. And then also have a kid who played center for me for 4 years, Drake Steele, who has all kinds of recruiting background at University of Kentucky. He's been a student assistant at the University of Kentucky for the last three seasons. And when they had the coaching change of Will Stein and he graduated, he had to go kind of look for a different job. But the experience that he brought at the college level and then experience he had playing offensive line and center for us. And then, you know, he's come back and he's doing a good job of coaching my special teams. He's also a guy that anywhere I need him to fill in at offense or defensive line, if I need him to work with some tight ends, if anything that I need Drake to do. If you see our social media game, I think our social media game, because that's part of the world. I hate it, but it's part of the world we're coaching in. You know, he started a Owensboro Catholic specific recruiting page that, you know, before I just don't have the time to do it. And really, I'm not good enough at it. And so as the head coach, as you know, I like to self-reflect and what are my weaknesses? And then let's go hire guys and let's make sure that, you know, that can take up for those weaknesses. And then in the end, now you got 10 guys all working together as one. We all kind of counter each other's weaknesses. And, you know, it's a really good staff. And, you know, we wouldn't be nearly what we are as a program right now if it wasn't for my coaching staff. It's more them than it is me.
13: Yeah, I think it shows. I mean, the results and just the product on the field, it kind of speaks for itself. But, yeah, I wanted to get into that a little bit. We'll pause it right there. Get some seniors up here and close things down. How's that sound? We're here at Old Hickory Barbecue. 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We'll be right back. 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